0: 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Across from the Hart County Courthouse at 215 Main Street, Munfordville. Green River CPA. Number again is 524-0035.
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0: This is what matters. This is beyond X's and O's. This is the difference mutual respect makes. This is what character looks like. This is what defines us in Kentucky. This is sportsmanship. School sports. It's not the outcome that matters most, but the way the games are played. This message presented by the Kentucky High School Athletic Association and the Kentucky High School Athletic Directors Association.
1: I'm Deborah Valentine. Police say multiple people have been killed at an In-N-Out Burger restaurant in Twin Falls, Idaho. The suspected gunman is among the dead, according to Police Chief Matthew Hicks.
2: The suspected shooter in this incident is deceased.
1: He says the FBI and ATF are joining the investigation. A motive is unknown at this time. Washington Governor Bob Ferguson is issuing a statewide emergency declaration in response to wildfires raging around the Spokane area.
3: We appreciate that this is an extremely difficult situation for many Washingtonians. I want them to know we're doing everything we can to get resources out as quickly as possible.
1: Officials have issued a statewide burn ban in an effort to reduce the risk of additional fires. Wildfires have destroyed more than 1 million acres in Washington and Oregon. 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
1: I'm Deborah Valentine. Police say multiple people have been killed at an In-N-Out Burger restaurant in Twin Falls, Idaho. The suspected gunman is among the dead, according to Police Chief Matthew Hicks.
2: The suspected shooter in this incident is deceased.
1: He says the FBI and ATF are joining the investigation. A motive is unknown at this time. Washington Governor Bob Ferguson is issuing a statewide emergency declaration in response to wildfires raging around the Spokane area.
3: We appreciate that this is an extremely difficult situation for many Washingtonians. I want them to know we're doing everything we can to get resources out as quickly as possible.
1: Officials have issued a statewide burn ban in an effort to reduce the risk of additional fires. Wildfires have destroyed more than 1 million acres in Washington and Oregon. 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

0: Crooked Chase Countdown has a big weekend of fun planned with Stella Lefty. She's a big mover on the countdown.
1: Also, it's almost back to school time and back to college time. Luke Bryan tells us about a life-changing breakup with the happiest ending. And Morgan Wallen playing hooky this weekend on Crooked Chase.
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5: Partly cloudy here overnight, 68 for the low, and then a 90% chance of rain and thunderstorms again on Sunday. Tomorrow's high, about 80. And then for Sunday night, a 30% chance of evening showers and thunderstorms, a low of 67. Monday, a 50% chance of rain and thunderstorms, a high of 82. Tuesday, a 50% chance with a high of 84. And Wednesday, a 30% chance with a high of 86.

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And now I'm back to let you know I can really shake 'em down.

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1: And welcome to Kentucky Focus, where we highlight the people, the stories, and the ideas shaping this great commonwealth of ours. Coming up, we're introducing you to two different Kentuckians with two different journeys, but both stories share a common theme: passion, perseverance, and turning an idea into something meaningful. We'll talk with a Kentucky entrepreneur who has built a brand around two of the state's most recognizable traditions, and later on, we'll meet a Louisville artist whose story proves it's never too late to discover your voice and follow your passion. I'm Scott Fitzgerald. That's all ahead on this Kentucky Focus.
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0: Kentucky Focus. I'm Scott Fitzgerald. Today we're getting to know someone who has built a business around two things that are deeply woven into the Commonwealth, bourbon and thoroughbred racing. Kyle McGinty is the founder of Blackout Racing Stable and Blackout Barrel Company. What started as a passion project among bourbon enthusiasts and racing fans has grown into really a nationally recognized brand with racehorses competing around the country and bourbon releases everywhere. Kyle, thanks so much for taking time to join us, buddy. I appreciate you.
1: Oh, glad to be here. Looking forward to it.
0: Okay, well, before we get into Blackout, I always like to start with the person behind the story. What's your Kentucky story? Where did your passion for bourbon and horses begin?
1: I'm born and raised here in Louisville, Kentucky, so I've been attending Churchill Downs since I was 5 years old, I think. So I've been embedded in it my whole life. And then as I grew older, went to St. X High School from the area and then eventually got into bourbon and currently a school teacher as well. I teach special education for Jefferson County Public Schools. So that's my day job.
0: Wow.
1: And all this is my side passion job.
0: Wow, that's amazing. Again, Kyle McGinty joins us now. He's with Blackout Racing Stable and Blackout Barrel Company. And, you know, Kyle, a lot of people dream about turning their passions into business. When did you realize bourbon and horse racing could really become something more than just a hobby?
1: On our initial success, we kind of started out just like, you know, as a social club doing fun things. And then it grew from our first barrel pick. Within our first year, we did 25 barrel picks. So what hopefully happened one time, happened 25 times in the first year. And we kept growing and growing. And we had members in Alaska wanting to buy the bourbon. So this just kept going on. And I'm like, okay, this is something bigger than just a couple guys, you know, going out and buying a barrel to drink for their friends. And then the horse, same way. Started with one small horse, a $16,000 horse. And within 6 months, we had our second horse. So everything just kind of started growing exponentially. So then at that point, we had to just kind of branch out and restructure and realize this is something bigger than just a weekend hobby.
0: Kyle McGinty joining us as we get to know folks around the Commonwealth. Again, Blackout Racing Stables, where you can find them. Blackout Barrel Company as well. And, you know, Kyle, bourbon really, it's exploded over the last decade. What do you think people are really connecting with? The whiskey itself, the stories behind it, or the community surrounding it?
1: I think it's both. I think people like the, it's kind of like, I've kind of tell everybody, Kentucky has turned into the Napa of bourbon.
0: Yeah.
1: So people come here, the tourism is through the roof in Kentucky. You know, it's 6 months out to get a distillery visit. And people want to come here and they always ask, what's something I can buy here I can't buy at home? Mm-hmm. So the smaller brands like ourselves are really picking up because people want to try something craft niche that's not mass produced and sitting on shelves in every state in the country. So it's really about, you know, the tourism and our food scene in Louisville and Kentucky is phenomenal. So the travel and the tourism and then the unique bourbon you can purchase here, it's just it's a perfect storm and people are just loving it.
0: You know, Kyle, for someone new to bourbon, what advice would you give them based upon what you've learned and how they get started without feeling overwhelmed?
1: Don't worry about the price. The higher the price does not mean the better the product. So find something you like, try some different things. I always say, you know, okay, anything else, try it before you buy it. Go to a store, go somewhere like Justin's House of Bourbon downtown is a great spot. Go in there and try some bottles, see what you like, because every bourbon's going to taste different and every barrel's going to taste different. I mean, just my brand alone, I have some barrels you would love. I have some barrels that are not going to be your profile. Mm-hmm. And that's just the way bourbon is.
0: Wow. Kyle McGinty, again, the founder of Blackout Racing Stable and Blackout Barrel Company, part of our Getting to Know Folks Around the Commonwealth segment here on Kentucky Focus. And Kyle, as you mentioned, every bottle has a story. What's been one Blackout release or barrel selection that really stands out as especially memorable to you?
1: We bought some barrels, about 5 years ago. And immediately, as soon as we got them in, we're like, these barrels are special. So we waited on them, turned them 10 years old. And we entered them in the San Francisco Wine and Spirit Competition. It's the largest competition in the world. Mm. Like 3,000 or 4,000 bourbons get sampled blind. So there's panel, they taste it blind. And we came in the top five for the world's best single barrel.
0: Wow.
1: So yeah, we went out to San Francisco last year, you know, got nominated for the top five. Didn't win, but it was still a great honor. You know, they did a write-up in Forbes magazine about it. So just to be honored that, okay, we know what we're doing. And now other people who are trying to get blind agree. So, it kind of just re-justified what we're doing.
0: Right on. Again, fascinating conversation. Kyle McGinty's our guest, founder of Blackout Racing Stable and Blackout Barrel Company. Local boy done good, that's for sure, in both bourbon and horses. And speaking of horses, Kyle, let's talk horses. For people who only see the Kentucky Derby once a year, what do you wish they understood about the sport, and what goes into developing a racehorse?
1: There's so much more than what you see that one week of the year. I mean, every single day, 365 days a year, you have thousands of workers on the backside taking care of these horses, feeding them, training them, giving them a bath every morning. It is like its own city back there at Churchill Downs. And the people, just the behind the scenes work is never ending. So what goes into making a racehorse is so much work. And it's awesome when you get to see the labor develop and grow. But yeah, it's just, you know, everybody sees the one week of the year on TV, but there's so much more behind the scenes to get these horses ready and grow and develop them.
0: So I got to ask you, Kyle, what's harder, the excitement of watching a horse win or the patience required while developing one, like you just mentioned?
1: You definitely have to be patient. I mean, that's part of the game, you know, because there's a lot of setbacks. You know, you need time off here, because they're animals. So they're always growing and developing, but the excitement of a win is something you just can't replicate. You can't sell it. It's hard to explain until you've seen there and done it. It's a feeling that you just, it's insane. Yeah. The adrenaline that goes over your body when that horse is coming down the lane in first place.
0: Oh, what a great conversation. You know, there's people who do bourbon in Kentucky. There's people who do horses. Kyle McGinty does both. Again, Blackout Racing Stable, Blackout Barrel Company, certainly a unique partnership for sure. And you know, Kyle, you've grown from a small partnership into a stable with more than 30 wins and over $1 million, nearly $2 million in purse earnings. What's been the biggest milestone along that journey for you?
1: As we, you know, begin to develop and purchase what I would consider higher end horses, but still, you know, on the lower side overall. But, you know, we ran second at Keeneland in a graded stakes race to a horse who came back and won the Breeders. She was a filly, and she came back and won the Breeders' Cup against the boys. So when that happened, that was like, whoa. But we've had a few that just, you know, we've won at Churchill Downs, we've won at Keeneland, we've won at Kentucky Downs. So really just swing at every track and seeing these horses. But especially, we had a Horse Run Derby Day 2020. So we were there for the Labor Day Derby.
0: Nice.
1: So literally, it was once in a lifetime, hopefully. That's an experience that was like, whoa, like, is this real? But that was very cool.
0: So when you look at your horses, Velvet Devil, and I hope I get the name right, is it Valhalla? Is that how we say
1: yes.
0: it?
1: Yes.
0: Yeah, Valhalla, mm-hmm. On the Level and others. What do you see when you see horses like this and you know that has a special quality, or is it just unique to the horse?
1: We like to look for stuff with upside. So we don't want something that's, you know, 8 or 9 years old that's been racing 100 times. We want to find something young that we can improve. Our trainer Mike Tomlinson, they do a phenomenal job with the animals. They're very patient. They give them all the care in the world. Our horses get dental care, chiropractic care, breathing care, everything. So they get the whole spa treatment. So you're looking for something that has a good mind, that has the ability to grow with some TLC, and that's kind of what we target.
0: Right on. And one more question about the horse racing again. Kyle McGinty with us, founder of Blackout Racing Stable and Blackout Barrel Company, a local guy who's doing good with a lot of surrounding cast, a lot of people around him. And you know, Kyle, you've talked about creating an experience for fans and supporters. How important is bringing people closer to the horses and the process themselves to developing horse racing and keeping it up there with other sports?
1: That's kind of been what I've targeted this whole time. I don't just want people to sit back and, you know, say I own part of the horse and, you know, sit back from afar. We want people here to visit the horses. We want them to meet the horses. We want the kids to come out, pet the horses, to show people how much love these animals do give us back. You know, we set up member events throughout the year for people to come out, attend the races. We do golf scrambles. We do, because we've given $1 million to charity as well, to local horse organizations.
0: Wow.
1: Like Second Stride, Old Friends, Race for Aftercare, Central Kentucky Riding for Hope. So really just, we want to be embedded in the whole culture of Kentucky with the bourbon and the horses, and let our membership feel that as well.
0: You know, and along those lines, Kyle, bourbon and horse racing, two of the signature industries here in the state where relationships matter. How much of Blackout's success has come from building connections and community?
1: It's everything for us. I mean, my wife and I, if we go out to dinner on a weekend, it's with people we've met through Blackout. We travel with people we've met through Blackout. So it's really for all of our members. I mean, we have people, like I said, our scrambles coming up. People will come in town, we'll all go out to dinner and, you know, taste bourbon, go to the races. But we have members, I think, in 40 states, over 250 members. So we go from Florida to Alaska. Still a big, you know, a big local group, but we are spread out across the country now. So we try to get people back and involved as much as we can.
0: And I guess you're a living example, Kyle. People say, you know, if you love what you do, you don't work a day in your life. You know, what have you learned about taking something that you have so much passion for and you love and turning it into such a successful business?
1: It's fun. It doesn't come off like work, like you said. I mean, it's something you love. Now, there are setbacks and there are times and it's like, this is frustrating. You got to do things. But if you just do what you really love, the hard days are not that bad.
0: Right on. Again, Kyle McGinty joining us for a bit here. He, of course, founder of Blackout Racing Stables, Blackout Barrel Company. We're talking about people really from the Commonwealth of Kentucky that make this state so special. And Kyle, a couple of personal questions. If you could spend a perfect Saturday in Kentucky, what does it look like? Is it around the track, around the bourbon tasting table, or maybe you want to take a break and do something else?
1: If I had my dream scenario, so I'm an early bird, so I'd probably have a 6:30 tea time somewhere, get done with golf, head over to the warehouse because our warehouse is right next to the track. So go over to the warehouse, check on people, let them have a pour, and then we'd go to the races for the day.
0: Right on. And final question for you, Kyle. Great chat. What's the next chapter for Blackout Racing and Blackout Barrel Company? What should people be looking for?
1: For us, we're just continuing to expand the brand. We are actually sold in multiple states now, which is something new to us this year. You can find us in Missouri, soon to be Texas, Kentucky. You can buy stuff on our website nationwide as well. But for us, it's just to continue to develop more horses. We're looking to expand more horses, continue to support more charities, and just continue to grow.
0: And if folks want to get in touch with you, Kyle, want to learn more about you, where can they go?
1: You can go to our website. It's blackoutracingstable.com. You can learn more about us, our bourbon, our charity, all that information.
0: Kyle, it's been so great talking to you, my man. You know, good luck to you guys in the future. And thanks again for everything you're doing to make Kentucky special.
1: Oh, thank you, Scott. I greatly appreciate the time.
0: There he goes, ladies and gentlemen. Kyle McGinty, founder of Blackout Racing Stable and Blackout Barrel Company. Of course, sharing the story of building a business around two things that are such a big part of Kentucky's identity, bourbon and thoroughbred racing. Kyle, thanks so much for taking time to join us. Coming up, we're going to introduce you to a Kentucky native who found his creative voice in an unexpected place. His story is about taking a chance, following a passion, and using personal experiences to connect with others through his craft. I'm Scott Fitzgerald. This is Kentucky Focus.
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0: And welcome back to Kentucky Focus, where today we're introducing you to one of Louisville's rising singer-songwriters whose music blends modern country with, of course, the timeless storytelling of 70s California rock. Rock Shoemaker didn't grow up planning to become a musician. In fact, football came first. But after picking up his dad's old guitar during his senior year of high school, well, he discovered songwriting and a way to express things he couldn't always put into words. Now he's building a name for himself, and he's set to join Kentucky's favorite J.D. Shelburne on the stage, too. Brock, thanks for joining us. Appreciate you, buddy.
3: Thank you for having me. This is awesome.
0: Brock, let's start at the beginning. Tell us a little bit about growing up in Louisville and what your life was like as a young Brock Shoemaker.
3: I grew up in Catholic schools, went to Trinity High School. I'm a little Cardinals fan, so I went to games as a kid from, I can't even tell you for how long. I mean, music wasn't a huge thing for me growing up, but it was always there. I always liked it. And then I kind of fell in love with it when I got older and started being able to appreciate how much it takes.
0: At what point did you get to where you are now with music and go, yeah, that's for me. This is it. This is what I got to do.
3: My senior year, I had a break of football because we had the season, and then you kind of don't have anything until college, so you're just kind of living your high school life for the first time without a sport. That gave a lot of downtime for me to just pick up a guitar and fiddle around with it. I was like, oh, there is more to life than just football.
0: You know, speaking of the guitar, Brock, it wasn't just any guitar. It was your dad's old guitar. Is there a story behind that?
3: Yeah. He wouldn't let me play his nice one as the first one. But he has two. But he went and got me his older one. That was the first guitar he learned on. So I learned on that. I've kind of beat it up a little bit, but still one of my favorite guitars to play. And I have a few now. It's just nostalgic, but old story he bought in a pawn shop.
0: Brock Shoemaker joining us. He, of course, is one of Kentucky's rising stars in the country music scene. You can see him alongside Kentucky's own J.D. Shelburne as he continues to navigate his way through the music industry and make a name for himself. And when you started writing songs, what went into it? What was that magic moment where the light bulb came on and you go, I can do this, as far as writing a song, and what influenced that?
3: I wanted to start writing songs because they were personal. Like, I could write, there's no song that I could really relate to on like every level. I would go to open mics and just play them. People would come up to me after and was like, whose song was that? That was really good. And I was like, that was mine. And they're like, oh. That's when I knew, I think I could probably do this.
0: That's so awesome. Again, Brock Shoemaker joining us. Former Trinity football player, now chasing his dream in the music industry. And I think something a lot of our listeners can relate to, Brock, your influences include the Eagles, Jackson Browne. They're known for their storytelling. What is it about their music that speaks to you?
3: Honestly, for me, it's more of a feeling that I get. It puts me back in the 70s. The 70s I didn't get to experience. I'm one of those kids that wishes they were born 30, 40 years ago. I mean, I love today, but because I get all the music, but
0: right.
3: I think back then would have been really cool. So I think they just kind of let me time travel in a way to a place I didn't get to know.
0: And I'm sure that resonates a lot with your audience too. Do you get that feeling when you're up on stage?
3: Yeah, I do. A lot of my generation, I've known me time travel in a way to a place I didn't get to know.
0: And I'm sure that resonates a lot with your audience too. Do you get that feeling when you're up on stage?
3: Yeah, I do. A lot of my generation, I've noticed, have started to pick up listening to older music like that because it feels a little

0: in life's quieter moments, which is pretty rare in some country music that's really honky-tonk music. What's that all about?
1: I mean, you can have the fun honky-tonk songs, and those are great to party to, but I think a lot of times people just need to hear what the real emotions from the artist, because they can relate. Even if it's not exactly what's going on in their life, one line can change theirs. And you just have to write personal to yourself, write what's in your head, in your heart, because a lot of artists today aren't really doing that. They're writing what is given to them.
0: Brock Shoemaker joining us now. Brock, are you somebody who keeps a notebook of ideas, or do songs just seem to pop up and you put it down on paper when it hits?
1: Both. I have a notebook of ideas. Sometimes I just like to, when inspiration strikes, I'm just going to go do it and just write it down.
0: You know, you're a football player, and everybody in the state of Kentucky knows Trinity. They know the Shamrocks. They know who they are. Do you see similarities between competing on the field and pursuing music, say, professionally?
1: Yes. There is a lot of similarities. I didn't think there was going to be more in the work. Football at Trinity was get up, go to practice, go to film. You had a set schedule. And with music, I figured I'd just pick up a guitar, write a song here and there, and go out and do whatever I wanted to do. But it's, I get up and I'm doing music here, social media here. You know, like, your day is still scheduled and planned out. The work ethic is just as difficult, just in a different way.
0: Was it difficult making the transition from being an athlete to a singer, or did this just come natural?
1: It was difficult because as an athlete, you're not out there expressing yourself. Like, you're having a good time, but you're not on the field and going like, hey, like, how's your life going? Yeah, here's mine. Right. You're not really doing that. Right. So you kind of have to go from, oh, I'm a macho athlete to, oh, I'm a vulnerable songwriter. Right. And people can just read my diary.
0: Like, right.
1: That's pretty much what songs are.
0: Especially with your musical style. In football, you're out there with 11 other guys playing the game, and then when you get on stage, it's just, it's Brock Shoemaker, and everybody, all eyes are on you. Do you ever second guess yourself, or do you just go, this is me, this is who I am, you get what you get?
1: I used to second guess myself, but then you start realizing that people are there to be entertained, and that's really fun, to like go out there and being like, oh yeah, you're coming to see me. And I was a quarterback. You're the guy. You are winning the game or losing the game. It's all you at that point. You have other guys around you to help you, but all eyes are on you. You catch the ball first. And that's kind of how it feels. It just kind of feels like I'm getting the snap.
0: Brock Shoemaker joining us now. He's an up-and-coming musician here in the Commonwealth, played football at Trinity High School, and is now finding his way through the music industry. And, you know, Brock, Kentucky's produced a lot of talented artists when it comes to music, country music, just about every genre. What makes Kentucky and Louisville such a special place to create music?
1: Kentucky has, I think, probably one of the most musically talented states. I think what's so special about it is that everyone cares. Like, everyone loves music here and cares about people that want to do it, pursue it. It's just amazing how many people I've met just doing this because they just love music.
0: You know, speaking of those people you meet, J.D. Shelburne, one of Kentucky's own favorites. What's that like, the feeling you can play alongside this guy?
1: J.D.'s awesome. So I actually saw him perform for the first time when I opened for him at the amphitheater. And I was like, wow, this dude can rock a place out. And he's so supportive too. Like, he genuinely cares. And he's like, told me to, you know, don't be shy, like, reach out if you need anything. And he genuinely has been that guy. I've been able to text him and just be like, this is cool. And he's reposted some of my stuff because I'm a little bit smaller than him right now.
0: Right.
1: And he's real big right now. And so he's just been really supportive of like my goals, because, you know, he was me once.
0: Exactly. That's the huge thing. And both being from Kentucky, I mean, that's something very special. Yeah. And you guys, you know, sort of cutting your teeth right here with the home crowd, which is awesome. Because clearly from listening to your music, Brock, you're on your way. You're doing stuff and you've got a true passion for that. That's clear in this interview. Again, Brock Shoemaker joining us now for just a bit as we celebrate people here in Kentucky and their homegrown talent. So, Brock, for people who've never seen you perform, what can they expect from a Brock Shoemaker show?
1: You're going to hear something songs of mine, originals, but you're also going to hear some of your favorites. I want you to sing along. Like, I want you to have a good time and get involved. I'm going to sing with you.
0: So when you write the songs, Brock, I got to ask you, what's the process like? Do the lyrics usually come first, or does the melody lead the way?
1: Most of the time, the melody.

0: melody for me. Like, I'll pick up my guitar and just mess with it and then start humming. Once I have a melody, I'll just say random words like pizza slice, and like, you just, it doesn't fit. It's not what the song's going to be, but now you know, you have a placeholder for what you're going to put in there. I don't usually start with lyrics, but I have before. It's usually a little bit more difficult for me because I think the melody should be the most important part of the song.
1: Is there one song you've written that feels especially personal or represents who you are as an artist?
0: I wrote a song called Mr. Charlie, which was about my eighth grade teacher that passed away. Mm-hmm. I didn't know I was going to write a song about him. It just kind of happened one day. That one just means a lot to me. Even when I play it still today, it chokes me up a little bit. That's probably the most personal I've ever gotten with the songwriting because it was real. Like, mm-hmm. it happened to me. I've written sad songs, but they've usually just been for other people. That one was less of a sad song, more of like a, he told me to go live life and, like, yeah. you know, do my thing and live my dream, stay in my faith.
1: Brock Shoemaker joining us for a few minutes here on Kentucky Focus. We're talking and celebrating those in Kentucky who are making a difference and doing their passion, that's for sure. So, Brock, as we look ahead, say over the next year, what's up? More music, more touring, maybe an album?
0: I'm definitely working on releasing some new singles. I'm going to start booking shows for fall and then hopefully winter. Maybe an album. I don't know if in the next year, but maybe next year.
1: Right.
0: Maybe like late next year. That's a possibility. We just kind of have to see where I'm at, you know.
1: All right, Brock, before we let you go, since we're talking about Kentucky, I want to have a little fun with you and pick your brain. If you got a Louisville favorite, which is it? Hot Brown or barbecue?
0: Barbecue.
1: Favorite Kentucky venue you ever played?
0: The J-Town Amphitheater.
1: And if you could share the stage with any artist, living or gone, who would it be?
0: The Eagles.
1: There's a lot of people that are going to love you for that, man. They're going to give you a thumbs up, that's for sure. I think that's awesome. And one artist people would be surprised is on your playlist.
0: Ray Charles.
1: Why so? Yeah.
0: I really love a few of his songs. My papaw sends me songs like every day, and he sent me Ray Charles, and I went down a rabbit hole. You Don't Know Me is probably one of the greatest songs I've ever heard.
1: First the Eagles, now Ray Charles, man. We got to double check your age here and make sure which devil you're settling into. Brock Shoemaker joining us as we're getting ready to wrap things up, spending a few minutes with a great Kentucky artist, folks. He's going to be performing alongside Kentucky's own J.D. Shelburne. Make sure you look him up. We'll get that address here in just a second. Last one I got for you, Brock. Finish this sentence. Success for me is?
0: I'd be lying if I said I didn't want my name in the headlights, the Yum Center or Rupp Arena or any of places like that. But I think honestly, success for me is being able to do music for a living and just being happy with my life. Having a good family, friends, you know, a support group, and still music, but just being happy. I think if I'm happy, I'm successful.
1: And that's well said, my man, because I think that's what a lot of us want. And you're wise beyond your years, my brother, for sure. And it's been great spending some time with you. I know you've got music up on your website and some licensing restrictions prevent us from featuring it here. However, but I think people need to hear your music. Where can they go to find out more about you?
0: You can go to my website. I'm on all streaming platforms. I'm on Spotify, Apple Music.
1: Right on. What's your website?
0: BrockShoemakerMusic.com.
1: Also, people can see who you are and get a good look at you, right? Well, my man, it certainly has been a pleasure being able to talk to you. I appreciate you, and I hope, you know, one day we can connect again in the not-too-distant future, and then when you are in those bright lights, which you will be soon, I can say I interviewed him back when, and I knew Brock back then. Buddy, this has been such an inspiring interview on every level, because that was the key to today's show, inspiring people here in the Commonwealth of Kentucky. And sir, you are well beyond your years, and I appreciate you making time. We all wish you the best of luck.
0: Thank you so much.
1: Brock Shoemaker, of course, singer, songwriter from right here in the Commonwealth of Kentucky, sharing his journey from a football player to someone who's discovered musical talent. He, of course, can be seen performing alongside Kentucky's own J.D. Shelburne. And that's going to wrap things up on this Kentucky Focus. Special thank you to our guest today, Kyle McGinty, founder of Blackout Racing Stable and Blackout Barrel Company, sharing his story behind building brands centered around two Kentucky traditions, bourbon and thoroughbred racing. You can learn more about Blackout's bourbon releases and barrel selections and Racing Stable online and through their social media channels. Thank you again to Brock Shoemaker, the Kentucky singer-songwriter who shared his journey from the football field to the stage. Brock, of course, continues to build his music career through his songwriting and live performances, to include those alongside Kentucky's own J.D. Shelburne. More importantly, thank you, our listeners, for spending part of your time with us here at Kentucky Focus. Again, love telling you stories about the people, the organizations, the communities, even the news that makes Kentucky unique. We appreciate you being part of the conversation. 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

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You'll hear traditional hymns, familiar gospel hits, and current gospel releases. It's our desire that you are truly blessed by these artists and songs. Celebration to the King.

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0: Let's take the clock. 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
1: Listening this morning to Seeking the Old Pass, we're glad that you're here with us today and glad that you've made this show part of your Sunday morning. And we do say good morning to you on this first Sunday in August. It's hard to believe that it's already August already, so today is August the 2nd. And the Bible said, it was David that said, "This is the day the Lord hath made, and I will rejoice and be glad in it." And that's my attitude this morning, and I hope it's yours as well. But before we go any further in the program, we do want to thank our sponsor for sponsoring the program each and every week, as they always have from the beginning, and that's Glasgow Electric Motor and HVAC Supply, located there in Glasgow at 607 Columbia Avenue. And I do want to remind you, I know I've mentioned it about every Sunday, but we do work on pool pumps at Glasgow Electric Motor, whether it be the motor itself. A lot of times people will bring in pool pumps that are making a lot of noise, and that has to do with the bearings inside the motor, and they can fix that for you, whether it be a problem with the motor, the wiring, or whether your pump is leaking water or won't pump water, whatever the case may be. Glasgow Electric Motor does sales and service on pool pumps and pool pump motors. So remember them for that. And also, Glasgow Electric Motor keeps various HVAC parts in stock. And if they don't have what you need in stock, they can order it for you. And many things are available next day for no additional shipping costs. So remember Glasgow Electric Motor when it comes to that that kind of thing as well, whether it be run capacitors, start capacitors, or even motors for your HVAC unit, the indoor blower motors and the outdoor condenser fan motors. And if you have any kind of question on whether they deal with the thing that you're needing, you can always give them a call at 270-651-3613. That's 270-651-3613. They're open Monday to Friday from 7 to 4, and we thank Glasgow Electric Motor for being our sponsor. I do have two announcements today. Today, this morning, I will be at Antioch, Cumberland Presbyterian Church. I'll be preaching there at 11 o'clock. And Antioch is in Knob Lick in Metcalf County, and it's a good church with good people, and they're looking for a pastor, so I'll be filling in for them this morning at 11 o'clock during their worship service, preaching there. And then the 16th of this month, I will be in Smithfield, Kentucky, at the Old Kentucky Camp Meeting. They have a camp meeting every June and August, and I was there in June, and I'll be back again this time in August. I was there last week, or all week in June, the last time they had it, but this time I'll just be there on Sunday morning. So that's in Smithfield, Kentucky. The church is Good Shepherd Independent Baptist Church there for their Old Kentucky Camp Meeting on the 16th. I do want to invite you to church. If you're looking for a good church and you don't have one and you're in the Hart County area, I would invite you to visit Litchfield Crossings Baptist Church. The pastor there is Brother Jeremy Brown. They have Sunday school at 9:30 and they have worship service at 10:30. But if you're in the Glasgow area, Barron County area, I would invite you to the church of which I attend, which is Canaanland Baptist Church. It's at 1594 Old City Road there in Glasgow. The pastor is Brother John Shamblin, and we sing the old hymns and preach the old book, the King James Bible, and we'd love to have you at church with us. We start Sunday school at 10 o'clock, worship service at 11, have Sunday night at 6 o'clock, and then also Wednesday night at 6 o'clock. And I do have a special announcement on behalf of Canaanland Baptist Church. We will be starting revival tonight at 7 o'clock. It'll be tonight, Sunday night. It'll be Monday night, Tuesday night, and Wednesday night. And each of these services will begin at 7 o'clock. The pastors that will be preaching is Brother Chad Udy from Athens, Tennessee. He'll be visiting with us and preaching the meeting, and there'll be special singing each night. So we want to invite you to the revival that starts tonight at Canaanland Baptist Church at 1594 Old City Road in Glasgow, and we'd love to have you. We do want to have a song now, and I'm going to sing this song It's an old song that goes along with my message today. It's entitled, What Would You Give in Exchange for Your Soul?

0: Now, for the remainder of the program's time today, we're going to listen to a message that was preached on July the 29th, a Wednesday night, at my home church of Canaanland Baptist Church, a message entitled, The Business in the Bible, from the book of Mark, chapter 8, verse number 34 to verse number 37. So take a listen as we hear the message that was preached Wednesday night. Mark, chapter number 8. Wherever you find your place, you can stand. We'll begin reading in verse number 34 at the end of the chapter there. Mark 8 and 34. The Bible said there, And when he had called the people unto him with his disciples also, he said unto them, Whosoever will come after me, let him deny himself and take up his cross and follow me. For whosoever will save his life shall lose it, but whosoever shall lose his life for my sake and the gospel's, the same shall save it. For what shall it profit a man if he shall gain the whole world and lose his own soul? Or what shall a man give in exchange for his soul? You can be seated. Y'all pray with me and for me tonight. Dear God, Lord, we're thankful to be here once again, back in your house, Lord, on a Wednesday night where we can come and worship you, dear God. And there's been a training this week, and Lord, made it hard for folks to come, and people's tired. But Lord, you still made a way for us to meet here tonight, God, and to gather in your house. And Lord, I pray that you would help me, Lord, tonight to preach this message that you've laid upon my heart, dear Lord, and I need your help to do it tonight. And God, I pray that our worship would be pleasing unto you, Lord. You said in your word that those that worship you must worship in spirit and in truth. And dear God, we have the truth tonight. We have the word of God. But Lord, we need the touch from your spirit tonight. And I pray that you'd give us that, Lord. And if there be anybody here tonight that's lost without God, I pray that you'd save their soul. And Lord, I pray that you'd bless each one for coming out here tonight, Lord, in Jesus' name. Amen.
1: Amen.
0: Amen. Well, it is getting down to the end of July, about to be August, but we just come through the month of June. And I like June. It's a good month. It was the month I was born. But I don't like it as much now as the way I used to. Because now in the month of June, you go to businesses, you go to places, and they've got the rainbow flags, and they're promoting the LGBT agenda. And the sad thing is that most places and most businesses, especially today, are what we would call woke. They have a woke agenda, woke ideology. And most of the businesses are that way. I've seen places in the mall where my wife will take me to the mall and she'll want to buy clothes and stuff. And passing through, you see businesses that have those rainbow flags even on the door to show you that they're a woke business. But there are some Christian businesses that are left. I think about Chick-fil-A. We know they're a Christian business because they're closed on Sunday. I remember one time I was going to preach in Woodburn, Kentucky, just past Bowling Green. And that Saturday, me and Kenzie, we had it all planned out. We was going to pass right by the Chick-fil-A whenever we was going to church, and we was going to stop and get us some breakfast. And then we remembered they was closed on Sunday, and it broke my heart. And it broke her heart. But we know there are some Christian businesses left. Chick-fil-A is one. Even Hobby Lobby, I found out, is a Christian business. They're closed on Sunday as well. And here's a new one I found out. In-N-Out Burger is a restaurant. They're closed. I don't know if they're closed on Sunday, but I know that they're a Christian business because they print Bible verses on their cups and napkins and stuff like that. But I point that out to say that there are some Christian businesses left. In every business, whether it's a Christian operation or not, they operate on three main actions: operating, investing, and financing. Now, of course, a Christian company will do those three things with Christian values and biblical purpose, principles, rather. But you might be thinking, why in the world is he talking about this, given the text that we've read? And the reason I point this out is because tonight I don't want to preach on biblical businesses, but I want to preach on business in the Bible. Here where Jesus, he says these things here, and he gives business principles, so to speak, for our own life. And we must operate our life biblically, according to God's Word, and have biblical principles as it relates to our own soul. And here in this text, we find these things within the Word of God. In verse number 35, we could see as it relates to bargaining. Bargaining. And I say that because it has to do with selling. There in the text, Jesus said, "For whosoever will save his life shall lose it." Now, on the surface, it looks like direct opposites. Whosoever will save it shall lose it. Well, Jesus here is talking about selling out to the world. Right. He said that whosoever shall save his life will lose it. People are trying to save their life. There's even different things relating to AI where people are trying to live forever. They're trying to produce medicine and different machines to make it where a person can live forever. Now we know today that nobody can live forever apart from Jesus Christ. But I'm saying that there's many that are trying to save themselves by selling out to the world. It's a popular thing today to sell out to the world. I think about the mark in the book of Revelation. The Bible said that during the tribulation, the beast will have everybody to receive a mark in their hand or in their forehead. And I tell you, that's selling out to the world. Because the Bible said that people won't be able to buy. They won't be able to sell. They won't be able to eat. They won't be able to live without that mark. But whenever they sell out to the world and they receive that mark, the Bible said that they will lose their very soul, and they will be damned. And the Bible said that Jesus said, "Whosoever will save his life shall lose it." There's those that will get the mark, but then there's many today that are going the way of the middle road. They're not taking the Lord's way. They're not standing hard against abortion. They're not standing hard against homosexuality. They're not standing hard for the King James Bible. But they sell out to the world, and they take the middle road. People don't want to offend anybody anymore. People don't want to cause a discussion, an argument, if you will. And many sell out to the world by taking the middle road. And Jesus said, "Whosoever will save his life shall lose it." But then he goes on to say, "But whosoever shall lose his life for my sake and the gospel's, the same shall save it." Amen. This is selling not out to the world, but this is selling out to God. He said, losing your life, losing the things that you enjoy, the things that you're used to, the things that you want, you'll lose that stuff, but you shall save your life. Whenever you get saved, you're losing those friends in the bar. You're losing those friends you used to have at work. You're losing the places you used to go. But you're saving your life by being saved by the blood of Jesus and giving your life to Him. You might be losing some things in this world. You might be losing the life that you thought that you were always going to live. But you will be saved in the end.
1: Amen.
0: Whosoever shall lose his life for my sake and the gospel's, the same shall save it. We'll lose. Sometimes you might think that you're losing or you're selling out your desires and your dreams. Well, the truth of the matter is you better be losing your dreams and selling out to those dreams that you had. Because the Bible tells us that God has a plan. And I can tell you right now that God's plan will always be better than the plan that we might have had in our life. It might not seem like right now that it's God's plan. It might not seem like it's going to work out for the good. But the Bible said in Romans 8, in verse number 28, that all things work together for the good and the called who are according to His purpose. We need to lose and sell out to God by losing those dreams that you had and follow God's plan. We need to sell out to God by losing or selling out those desires that we have. The Bible said that the pride of life and the lust of the flesh, it said all these things are not of God. But the Bible tells us in Psalms 37 and 4, the writer here told us, delight thyself also in the Lord, and He shall give thee the desires of thine heart.
1: Amen.
0: Whenever you're living for God and you're close to Him, God will change your desires, Brother Zach. He'll change the things that you want to do. You might have used to want to go do sin, but now you want to go do good. And God will take those desires and He'll give you those desires if you delight yourself in the Lord.
1: Amen.
0: But we see here it has to do with selling, bargaining, selling out to the world, but we need to sell out to God. But then in verse number 36, it said, Jesus said these words. He said, for what shall it profit a man if he shall gain the whole world and lose his own soul? This has to do with buying. He said there, if he shall gain the whole world. Most people today, their only concern is about gain. It's about buying. They're always wanting to buy the next car. They're wanting to buy the next iPhone. They're wanting to buy the next boat. They're wanting to buy a new house. Whenever you get some more money, sell it and buy a bigger house. I know some people that they would sell you anything that they have just so they could have some money in their pocket. And I'm not saying that because they don't have anything, they do. But they're always concerned about gain.
1: Right.
0: Always trying to buy the new next thing and be concerned with the things of this world and buying and gaining. But they don't care a bit about their own soul. Everything that they put their mind to is things that are temporal, but the soul is eternal. There's people down at Walmart right now that are buying and they're filling their carts and they're stopping and they're buying all these things and their mind is not on the Lord. You say, how do you know? Well, why ain't they here? Why ain't they here? Because then their mind is not on their soul. And there's so many that don't have their mind upon their soul, but they have their mind upon the things of this world. And they're constantly trying to gain and constantly trying to buy. For what shall it profit a man, Jesus said, if he shall gain the whole world and lose his own soul? Most people are concerned about gaining power. People want to gain power. And I don't mean that everybody's trying to be a president or everybody's trying to be a dictator or something like that. But people are interested in power just to have influence in people that's around them. They want to seek to get that power, have that influence, have that pull, have that influence on people that are around. There's people that are at a job, they're at your job, and they're seeking to gain a title. They think that if they have a certain title, and it happens to be over you that they're better than you. Amen. If you work a job, you know what I'm talking about. People seek for that title. They seek to have some kind of validation from the world and have some kind of power, but they don't think about their own soul. What shall it profit a man if he should gain the whole world and lose his own soul? People are concerned about gaining that power, but people are so concerned about gaining the profits. And even said there in the text, Jesus even used that word, what shall it profit a man? People are concerned about profiting. You know what profits are, right? It's getting more money than what you take out. Bringing more in than what you put out.
1: Right.
0: I don't know if I ever bring more in than what I send out. I don't know. I don't think I ever do. All my money comes in and right out the mailbox. Amen. You know what I'm talking about. But Jesus said, what shall it profit a man if he gains the whole world and loses his own soul? In 1 Timothy 6:7, I love this verse. Paul was writing there to Timothy, and Paul said, for we brought nothing into this world, and it is certain we can carry nothing out.
1: Amen.
0: I remember my grandma telling me about, I believe it was an uncle of hers that died and was buried, and at the funeral, they put a six-pack of beer and a carton of cigarettes in his casket. What a terrible testimony to leave behind.
1: Right.
0: What a stupid thing to do.
1: Right.
0: The Bible said that we brought nothing into this world, and it is certain that we can carry nothing out.
1: Amen.
0: I know that he put it in the casket. He took it with him down to the dirt. But I can tell you, under God, he wasn't carrying it. He wasn't just having his hand. He was in the casket, dead as a doornail. And if his life and his soul reflected what was in the casket, he wasn't in heaven.
1: Right.
0: What kind of testimony to leave behind? People trying to take things with them when they go. I don't even know how I thought about this week, but I thought about, I can't even remember what it is, but it's in Chinese statues. Terracotta warriors is what they was called. And this old Chinese general, he built 8,000 of these statues of soldiers, because he believed that whenever he died, those soldiers would protect him in the time to come. Well, the Bible says that we brought nothing into this world, and it is certain that we can take nothing out. All these prophets that people are trying to bring in, they're trying to accumulate. They're working their life away. They spend time away from their kids. They spend time away from their wife. They spend time away from the church. They work on Sundays. They work on Wednesdays to try to get and get and get. You can't take it when you go. You can't take it. What shall it profit a man if he should gain the whole world and lose his own soul? In their field of work, in their funds, their bank accounts. People got a bank account for this and for that and for this and for that. I try to do good with one that I have, much less trying to keep up with a bunch of different ones. And people got them for everything, Brother John. And they got this savings and this savings. And I'm not saying it's a bad thing if you got it. That's great. But are you more concerned with the things of this world than the things of God? Your own soul. That money is made out of paper. It'll all burn one day. The Bible says that the earth shall wax away and melt with fervent heat. Even the elements shall burn with fervent heat. This whole world is going to be on fire one of these days. And all your money that you had, it'll be gone. The house will be ashes. The car will be a pile of metal on the ground from where it's melted down. And all of it will be gone. But where will your soul be? What about your soul?
2: What about your soul? That's not going to leave. That's not going to be gone. No matter if the atheists say that it's just, I'm the Jehovah's Witness, they don't want to say it's just an idol. It's done. It's over. That's not going to leave. That's not going to be gone. No matter if the atheists say that it's just, I'm the Jehovah's Witness, they don't want to say it's just an idol. It's done. It's over. People think that whenever you die,

0: is pleased to sponsor In Search of the Lord's Way, a 30-minute program spreading the good news of the gospel of Christ with Speaker Phil Sanders. Horse Cave Church of Christ meets at 120 Cave Street in Horse Cave. On Sunday, Bible study is at 10 a.m. Worship service is at 11 a.m. and 5 p.m. On Wednesday, Bible study is at 6 p.m. Visitors are always welcome. 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
1: With so many churches in town, how do we know which one is what God wants? Hello, I'm Phil Sanders, and this is a Bible study In Search of the Lord's Way. Today, we're examining the church that Jesus built as it's described in the Scriptures. So stay with us.
2: In all the hurry and hustle and confusion of modern living, the Lord has the way. 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We invite you to join us in search of the Lord's way with Phil Sanders.
1: Welcome to In Search of the Lord's Way, where we search God's Word. The Lord Jesus in Matthew 23 and verse 34 promised to send forth prophets, wise men, and scribes who would teach His will but suffer persecution. Now, the Lord wasn't content for His Word merely to be spoken. He sent scribes to record His words for all time, and His teaching is found in the New Testament. Thanks for taking time with us today and studying what the Lord says. We want to be a part of your life each week. Now, occasionally somebody asks me, well, what does your church teach about? And he mentions some topic. Well, they ask because they're curious and interested, and I appreciate the question. But I must first explain the church that Jesus built doesn't have some board that directs official doctrine. It doesn't have a hierarchy of men with a humanly written church manual or creed. No, the Lord never instructed the church to make its own policy. Why? Because the only head of the church is Jesus Christ Himself. And He said in Matthew 28 and verse 18, "All authority in heaven and on earth has been given to Me." And He instructed His apostles in verse 20 to make disciples and teach them to observe all that I have commanded you. You see, what He taught was for every age and the whole world. The church Jesus built learns its doctrine from the Lord and the Scriptures. The church has no authority to develop doctrines. No human or group of humans can overrule, edit, or change what the Lord teaches. The church draws its beliefs and practices from the Lord and from the inspired teaching found in the Bible. So when someone asks what the church teaches, I point them instead to what the Lord teaches in Scripture. The Lord Jesus said in John 12, verse 48, that He will judge us by His words. Well, if that's true, and it is, then let's listen to Him. Now, if you want to study more about this topic, we offer the information on this program free. And we're offering a free booklet, Christ's Glorious Church. If you'd like to have a copy of it or a CD of our study, mail your request to In Search of the Lord's Way, Post Office Box 371, Edmond, Oklahoma, 73083, or send an email to searchtv@searchtv.org, or you can call our toll-free telephone number. 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The Edmond Church will now worship in song. We'll read from Matthew 16, verses 15 to 19, and we'll explore the church that Jesus built.

Our reading today comes from the Gospel according to Matthew chapter 16, verses 15 to 19, and Jesus is asking a question. He said to them, "But who do you say that I am?" Simon Peter answered, "You are the Christ, the Son of the living God." And Jesus said to him, "Blessed are you, Simon Barjona, because flesh and blood did not reveal this to you, but my Father who is in heaven. I also say to you that you are Peter, and upon this rock I will build my church, and the gates of Hades will not overpower it. I will give you the keys of the kingdom of heaven, and whatever you bind on earth shall have been bound in heaven, and whatever you shall loose on earth shall have been loosed in heaven." That's a reading from God's holy word. Let's pray together. Father, we're grateful for the joy we have in Christ and for the promises that you give to us. Father, we're thankful that your Son Jesus built his church and that we can be a part of it. May your will be done on earth as it is in heaven. In Jesus' name, amen.

If you open the Yellow Pages, there are numerous churches, and they have different names, beliefs, organizations, and practices. Now, since churches aren't all alike, it poses a problem to those who are searching for an authentic church that follows the Bible. Churches of today differ greatly from the church that you read about in the New Testament. They differ in belief, practice, name, organization, worship, and even their source of authority. The Lord Jesus never intended His church to be so divided or so mixed up with human ideas and ways. He wanted His people to be one and to follow Him. My heart longs to be a member of the church that Jesus built, the one that He purchased with His own blood. That church belongs only to Jesus. The church is made up of people who belong to Him. And since we're His, we need to follow Him and Him alone. We must not be trapped by human beliefs or practices that ignore His teaching. The word church, ecclesia, means a called out assembly. That is, a group of people called together for a purpose. Now, Christians have been called by the gospel to serve Jesus. When the New Testament uses the word church, it never refers to a building. There were no public church buildings for more than 100 years after the church began. No, the word church refers to people. In Acts 8 and verse 3, it describes the church this way. But Saul began ravaging the church. And then it says, entering house after house and dragging off men and women, he would put them in prison. You see, the church in the first century was made up of men and women. The New Testament never speaks of little children as members of the church. God calls people to be members of the church through preaching and teaching the gospel. Paul said that the church at Thessalonica in 2 Thessalonians 2, verses 13 to 14, he says this, "But we should always give thanks to God for you, beloved brethren, by the Lord, because God has chosen you from the beginning for salvation, through sanctification by the Spirit and faith in the truth. It was for this He called you through our gospel, that you may gain the glory of our Lord Jesus Christ." You see, people enter the church when they hear the truth and put their faith in the Lord. Now, sometimes the word church is used in a universal sense, speaking of every person who belongs to the Lord and has his name written in the Lamb's Book of Life. For instance, Jesus said in Matthew 16, 18, that He would build His church. Now, in this sense, every person who is saved by the blood of Christ has been added to the church that He built. The Bible says in Ephesians 5 and verse 23, "For the husband is the head of the wife, as Christ also is the head of the church, He Himself being the Savior of the body." Now, the church is indeed made up of those whom Jesus has saved. The Lord has added every saved person to His church that is His body. Now, used in this universal sense, the word church never refers to some nebulous collection of denominations and sects. No. Rather, it refers to those who have obeyed the Lord according to the teaching of Scripture. The church is not denominational or even interdenominational. No, the church Jesus built is actually undenominational. The New Testament has no concept whatsoever of the denominationalism that's prevalent in our world today. Now, in the New Testament, the church was merely the church. Sometimes the word church is used in reference to a local congregation, as in 1 Corinthians 1 and verse 2, where Paul writes to the church of God that is in Corinth. Now, when Paul speaks of churches, that is in the plural, he's not talking about different denominations with different doctrines and practices, but rather different individual congregations that are in different locations. For instance, in Galatians 1 and verse 2, Paul wrote to the churches of Galatia. These were local congregations in the various cities of the province of Galatia. They believed the same gospel, they practiced the same things, and they fellowshipped each other as brethren in the universal church.
Now, sometimes the word church has reference to the assembly of a local congregation. That is when they gather. Paul spoke of the Corinthians coming together as a church in 1 Corinthians 11 and verse 18. And in 1 Corinthians 14, verse 34, he said to the women that they are to keep silent in the churches, that is, when the church is gathered, referring to that time when the church gathered as a congregation for worship. The very word church implies a calling together of people for a purpose. And being part of the church means one assembles together with other Christians, and they do it for the purpose of worship. Now, the Lord Jesus is deeply tied to His church. Our relationship with the Lord is always in a context of being part of His church. The Lord Jesus and His church are inseparable. First, we must realize the Lord built His church. Jesus said in Matthew 16, 18, "I will build my church." The Lord's church can never belong to men. People are not the builder of the church. They are what is built. They are the stones in the building. 1 Peter 2, verses 4 to 5 says, "As you come to Him, a living stone rejected by men, but in the sight of God chosen and precious, He says, you yourselves, like living stones, are being built up as a spiritual house to be a holy priesthood, to offer spiritual sacrifices acceptable to God through Jesus Christ." Now, our task is to function as living stones in what the Lord has built. Second, Jesus purchased the church. The Apostle Paul told the elders of the church at Ephesus in Acts 20:28, "Be on guard for yourselves and for all the flock, among which the Holy Spirit has made you overseers, to shepherd the church of God which He purchased with His own blood." Now, Jesus didn't purchase the church with gold or silver, but with His own blood. Jesus must love and treasure the church beyond measure to sacrifice Himself for it. You may not think much of the church, but Jesus laid down His life so that He might purchase it. Third, the Lord is the head of His church. Ephesians 1, verses 22 to 23 says that God put all things in subjection under His, that is, Jesus' feet, and gave Him His head over all things to the church, which is His body, the fullness of Him who fills all in all. Now, God likens the relationship of Jesus to the church like a head to the body. The two are inseparable. And Jesus instructs and works through His body, the church, in this world today. Now, all authority resides in Him, that is, Jesus, as the head. And if He's to work in your life and mine, that means we must listen to Him and obey Him. Fourth, the church is the bride of Christ. Ephesians 5, verses 25 to 27 says, "Husbands, love your wives, just as Christ also loved the church and gave Himself up for her, so that He might sanctify her, having cleansed her by the washing of water with the word, that He might present to Himself the church in all her glory, having no spot or wrinkle or any such thing, but that she would be holy and blameless." The relationship of Christ to His church is like that of a husband to his wife. Notice Jesus has but one wife. He has only one church. This passage teaches just how much Jesus cherishes the church. And now He has made the church holy and blameless by the washing of water with the Word. That's baptism, by the way. No husband would tolerate someone abusing or slandering his wife. And neither will the Lord Jesus tolerate someone slandering or abusing His church. Now, the Scriptures describe the church Jesus built as a family with God as our Father and Jesus as our Lord and older brother, and us as brothers and sisters. Paul wrote to Timothy in 1 Timothy 3, verses 14 to 15, "I'm writing these things to you, hoping to come to you before long. But in case I'm delayed," he says, "I write so that you will know how one ought to conduct himself in the household or the family of God, which is the church of the living God, the pillar and support of the truth."
Now, a household in biblical times was a family living together, loving and supporting one another. The older taking care and training the younger in the ways of the Lord. And the scriptures also describe the church as a kingdom. The Lord's church is not a democracy, no. People can't vote on Jesus or on His teaching. Jesus is already the only King and Lord of His church. Only He can make laws for the church. In Acts 20 and verse 28, the Bible says Jesus purchased the church with His blood. But in Revelation 5 verses 9 to 10, the Lord purchased people to be a kingdom, according to the New American Standard and other versions. Paul said in Colossians 1, 13 to 14, that God rescued us from the domain of darkness and transferred us to the kingdom of His beloved Son, in whom we have redemption, the forgiveness of sins. My friends, the church is the kingdom of God on earth today. And if you wish to go to God's heavenly kingdom, you must enter God's earthly kingdom, the church. We enter that kingdom by being born of water and the Spirit, according to John 3 and verse 5. That new birth takes place when people who believe and love the Lord repent of their sins and are baptized into Christ Jesus. The scriptures also describe the church as God's dwelling place, the temple of God. The Apostle Paul told the church at Ephesus in Ephesians 2 verses 19 to 22, "So then you're no longer strangers and aliens, but you are fellow citizens with the saints and are of God's household, having been built on the foundation of the apostles and prophets, Christ Jesus Himself being the cornerstone, in whom the whole building being fitted together is growing into a holy temple in the Lord, in whom you also are being built together into a dwelling of God in the Spirit." Oh, God dwells in His people, and He expects them to be holy servants. Now, in the New Testament, Christians were merely Christians. God didn't approve of divisions among them. He never suggested or permitted man-made names, creeds, practices, or even a hierarchy. They simply followed the Lord and held fast to the teaching. Christians simply lived holy lives. They worshiped according to the teaching of Christ and served the Lord by preaching the truth and being zealous for good deeds. God's people love the Lord and love each other. They share the gospel, help the needy, and follow Jesus Christ. They have strong faith and will not give in to the devil or to the world. And what was true in the first century is also true today. You can be a member of the church that Jesus built by reading and following the Lord's instructions in the New Testament. And if you follow Christ, you'll reject every man-made belief and practice. Jesus said that His true disciples would stay in His teaching. And this is how He distinguishes the true disciples from other people. He said in John 8, 31 to 32, that if you continue in My Word, then you are truly disciples of Mine, and you will know the truth, and the truth will make you free. Now, truth and freedom aren't found in the traditions or commandments of men. No, they're not. They aren't found in religious groups established by men. No. If you want the blessing of the Lord, come to the Lord. Follow the Lord's way found in Scripture. Now, the Lord Jesus said in John 12 and verse 48 that he who rejects Me and does not receive My sayings has one who judges him. The word I spoke is what will judge him at the last day. It just makes sense to do God's will and follow the Bible in everything we teach or do. Being in the church Jesus built means giving up every man-made doctrine, idea, practice, name, or organization. It means carefully obeying what Jesus commands. The church of Christ, the church Jesus purchased with His own blood, is God's idea, and God invites you to be a member of it. The church always has an open door. There's room for you and God's family. Why not come to the Lord and do it today? Let's pray together. Oh, Father, we're thankful to be members of Your family and to be able to be a part of Your temple, the church. And Father, help each one to love You and to serve You and to want to belong to You and to be a part of that family. And may Your will be done on earth
as it is in heaven. In Jesus' name, amen.

To be in the church that Jesus built is a great privilege. It means His blood purchased you and you belong to Him. It means that He has saved you and made you one of His family. It means that every promise and blessing given in Scripture is a promise that you can claim. Now, we can be true and authentic Christians only by returning to the Lord and His teaching. 1 John 2, verses 5 to 6 says that whoever keeps his word, in him the love of God has truly been perfected. By this we know that we are in him. The one who says he abides in him ought himself to walk in the same manner as he walked. And if you love the Lord, walk in his commandments. Now, I hope that your heart longs to hear his voice and to serve the Lord. Put the Lord and His ways first in your heart and life. I hope that your heart aches to be right with the Lord. 1 Thessalonians 5, 21-22 says, "But examine everything carefully. Hold fast to that which is good and abstain from every form of evil." Turn away from man-made religion, which has empty promises, and come back to God. God's ways are always right. You can't join the church that Jesus built. The Lord must add you to it. And if you'll hear the gospel, believe with all your heart, turn away from sin, and out of love confess Jesus as the Christ, then you're ready to take the next step where the Lord adds you to His church. And that step is baptism, an immersion in water in the name of Jesus Christ for the forgiveness of your sins. It's simple. So do what Peter told the people to do in the beginning in Acts 2:38, repent and be baptized. And just as the Lord added the people in those days, according to Acts 2, verses 41 and 47, He will add you to His church. Well, we hope that today's study about the church has stirred your heart. Now, we're offering this free booklet, The Church That Jesus Built, or a CD of this message, and it's free. So mail your request to In Search of the Lord's Way, Post Office Box 371, Edmond, Oklahoma, 73083. 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For a deeper study of God's Word, we offer Bible correspondence courses. And if you want one, let us know. If you call us, we won't ask you for money or put you on a list. But we do ask that you please get involved with the Church of Christ, the church Jesus built. They love you and they'll welcome you. And if you're looking for a healthy biblical church home, we'll be happy to help you find one. Well, we'll be glad to see you again next week, so tune in to us, and Lord willing, we'll be back. Keep searching God's Word with us and tell a friend. God bless you, and we love you from all of us. 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
2: 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This is Sean Riggs, pastor of the Bible Believers Baptist Church. 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The church is located in Munfordville, 1/2 mile north of the I-65 exchange at 128 Goodman Street. And now, we'll begin today's broadcast.

Good morning. I want to welcome you to the Bible Believers broadcast and say thank you for tuning in. We're in the book of 1 Timothy. We're still in chapter 4, and we're going to begin in about verse 6 today. So I want to encourage you to grab your Bible and follow along, maybe a notepad, take a few notes if there's something you would like to jot down there. Our desire is to give you the truth of the Scriptures, and so we're going to start in verse number 6. Now, last time when we closed, we covered verses 3 and 4 and 5 that dealt with the doctrines of devils. That was the command to abstain from meats, and how that God created every creature to be eaten and received with thanksgiving. And in the New Testament, He's cleansed it and sanctified it by the word of God and prayer. So you shouldn't be told by anybody that there are certain things you cannot eat as far as for religious sake or whatever. All right, I understand if you got some health problems or maybe some things you can't partake of that's bad for you in that respect. But as far as a spiritual thing or trying to get close to God, meats doesn't have anything to do with it, whether you eat or do not eat. All right, and verse number 6 here, he says, if thou put the brethren in remembrance of these things, thou shalt be a good minister of Jesus Christ, nourished up in the words of faith and of good doctrine, whereunto thou hast attained. All right, so he mentions here putting people in remembrance of these things, and that's the things that he's given in verse 1, 2, 3, 4, and 5. So it's a good doctrine to never make food restrictions to anyone else. If you got things you don't like to eat or you're not comfortable eating, then that's fine for you. But don't go making restrictions on someone else. We're not the same. We all have different tastes. We all have different needs. And every creature is good, as he's told you there, and it's sanctified by the word of God and prayer. All right, so he tells Timothy there, put the brethren in remembrance. Now, that tendency would be in a congregation that had a lot of Jews in it, they'd have the tendency to separate, or what the Bible calls dissimulate, over certain foods. And he says, look, you just need to realize the Lord's made it, and it's sanctified, and it's clean, so enjoy it. So we'll move on to verse 7, but refuse profane and old wives' fables, and exercise thyself rather unto godliness. Now, if something is profane, obviously it's worldly and a certain vanity about it. And he tells you here to refuse things that are profane and old wives' fables. One of those things would be the theory of evolution that is taught in the public school system. And that thing is a profane and a fable. There's no truth to the theory of evolution. And so you're to refuse it. You're not to embrace it. You're not to go with it. But he mentions old wives' fables. And it is amazing that there are plenty of different people that are women that have started religions or doctrines of some sort that would be what they teach an old wives' fable. For instance, here's Annie Besant and Madame Blavatsky with the theosophy, one of the things that is taught there, just blasphemous teaching. Here's Ellen G. White, Seventh-day Adventists. Those are old wives' fables, trying to put you back under the law and get you keeping the Sabbath and believing that you're keeping the Sabbath whenever you don't work on Saturday. And if you go to church on Sunday, you're taking the mark of the beast. That was the official teaching of the Seventh-day Adventists. They calm some of that down now, but that's still what they believe. And so they get caught up with that. That thing was founded and started by a woman. Here's the Mary Baker Patterson Glover Eddy, Christian Science, which is a farce.
what is it, old wives' fables. All these things started by women. The Unity Movement, Emily Cady. The Shakers, founded by a woman named Ann Lee. Jean Dixon. Jean Dixon was a Catholic who had a snake around her, and she said she got revelations from a snake. The snake talked to her and gave her revelations. And all that stuff is old wives' fables, profane stuff. And if you're saved, you got no business messing around with those things that those women have come up with and started, and a bunch of baloney. Amy Semple McPherson was one of the founders of the modern charismatic movement. And a lot of it's fables because it's not based upon the scripture. All right, now you're told as a Christian to refuse profane and old wives' fables and exercise thyself rather unto godliness. So you're to spend your time as a Christian trying to be godly and exercise yourself in it. Now, nobody cares a whole lot for exercise, but the exercise of godliness is a spiritual exercise that will help you to become more like God and more like Jesus Christ. And you put your effort into that rather than into the fables and the delusions that people come up with, and you'll be doing a lot. Verse 8, he says, "For bodily exercise profiteth little, but godliness is profitable unto all things, having promise of the life that now is and of that which is to come." All right, now he's showing you about godliness here and how profitable that it is. If you're exercising yourself toward godliness, you will profit in this life from it. It will definitely make a difference in you and in your character and in your person. And it'll help you here and now, and it'll also help you in eternity. It'll make a difference there for what you've done to try to be godly. But there's a part of the verse here that I want you to pay attention to that a lot of people overlook and discredit. And that's the first part of verse number 8 where he says, "For bodily exercise profiteth little." And a lot of the brethren like to point that out. Well, bodily exercise profiteth little. Now, I got it. It only profits in this life. So it doesn't profit you in eternity. It's not the thing that's going to make a difference there in eternity. But bodily exercise can help you to be able to run your race better. And notice he doesn't prohibit bodily exercise. A lot of people quote it by saying bodily exercise profits little, so I ain't going to mess with. He didn't say it doesn't profit at all. There is a profit to it. And it's a physical profit, but bodily exercise is good for you. Paul said in 1 Corinthians 9, "Know ye not that they which run in a race run all, but one receiveth the prize? So run that ye may obtain." In 2 Timothy, he says, "Every man that striveth for the mastery is temperate in all things." In other words, the idea is that a man is going to train and try to be balanced in his life, that he can run the race to the best of his ability. Well, bodily exercise might just keep you going for the Lord a little longer. And yeah, it profits little, because sometimes you can exercise all that you possibly can and you still die young. And sometimes things still go haywire and you end up with bad health, no matter how much effort you've put into it. But there's a whole lot of times that exercise is good for clearing out the mind and clearing out the spirit and just giving you a little bit of a refresh to burn out a bunch of junk that gets clogged up in your body. And so there is a little profit to it. And if it takes a little exercise to keep you going, then I would definitely recommend it. It doesn't say it doesn't profit. It says it profits little. That is in comparison to how godliness can profit you. So, brethren, be careful how you read the verse. In comparison to godliness, yeah, bodily exercise is not near as well of a profit. But it does profit. Don't discredit it just so you can eat all you want and get fat. And that's what a lot of people do. They eat all they want and they get lazy
and then sit around and then say, well, bodily exercise profits little. Well, you're not very godly when you're eating like a hog. And you're not very godly whenever you're not trying your best to get around and keep your body moving and doing something for the Lord. Now, I hate to be so straight and so frank with you, but you got to get the sense of the verse here. It's not a condemnation of exercising and trying to stay fit for the race. It's a comparison between what you put your time into and the difference it makes in eternity. So verse 8, for bodily exercise profiteth little, but godliness is profitable unto all things, having promise of the life that now is and of that which is to come. All right, verse 9, this is a faithful saying and worthy of all acceptation. All right, what is a faithful saying and worthy of all acceptation? Well, the verse before this. All right, that's worthy of all. Everybody should accept what was said in verse number 7 and 8. Everybody should accept it. It's a faithful saying. There's truth to it, and it'll help you. So you exercise your body for a little profit to keep it going. Man, you exercise yourself in a spiritual realm unto godliness and try to be godly and work at that. And everybody can work at that. If you're saved, it's worthy of you accepting it. Verse 10, for therefore we both labor and suffer reproach because we trust in the living God who is the Savior of all men, especially of those that believe. All right, so he says we both labor and suffer reproach. Now, the truth is, he says we're suffering reproach because we trust in the living God. And there's one thing the world will never forgive you for, and that's trusting in the living God instead of religion. Now, I stand before you here right now, I tell you 100%, I am not trusting any religion to get me to heaven. I'm trusting the finished work of Jesus Christ. I'm trusting what he did on the cross. I'm not working to be saved. I'm not working to stay saved. And I'm not hoping that I'm going to get to be saved because of something I'm going to do or not do. I know I'm saved right now because I'm trusting in the living God. Why? Because he's the Savior. All right? And you know what? The world won't forgive you for that. You see, trusting God means you're going to abandon the trust in yourself. I mean, it's not wise to put confidence in man. It's not wise to put confidence in princes. Trusting God means abandoning your trust in yourself. It means taking God's righteousness instead of your own. Isaiah chapter 64 and verse 6 says, all our righteousnesses are as filthy rags. Paul said of Israel there in Romans chapter 10, I bear them record that they have a zeal of God, but not according to knowledge. For they, being ignorant of God's righteousness and going about to establish their own righteousness, have not submitted themselves unto the righteousness of God. All right, one of the reasons why people will not trust the living God when it comes to salvation is you have to lay down your own righteousness and take God's righteousness. And it's going to have to be a replacement for your own. And boy, religions don't like that. Every religion known on the face of this earth that is considered to be a religion believes that you work your way to heaven. That works have some part of it. Now, Christianity is the only exception to that. And when I say Christianity, I don't mean Roman Catholicism. When I say Christianity, I mean Bible-believing Christianity straight out of the Bible. And what it says is one religion, apart from all the others, it's one religion that your religion can't do nothing for you as far as getting you to heaven. You have to trust Jesus Christ and him alone. And that's the point. Now, that idea is what's called the offense of the cross in the Bible.
You say, what do you mean? It's offensive to people to tell them that they can't trust their religion to get them to heaven, and they can't work their way into heaven. You're no good. You need a Savior. That offends people. And here I am on the radio telling you that here today. If you're trusting your baptism, if you're trusting your church, if you're trusting the good life you're trying to lead, and that's what you're trusting to get you to heaven, then you've missed the mark. Salvation is not found in any one of those things in this age. Salvation is simply by faith only in the blood of Jesus Christ, in the death, burial, and resurrection of Jesus Christ. And I know the book of James will say opposite, but you're not reading the book of James the way that you should. If you read it the way that you should, you find out who it's written to, and you find out when it's written to them. And it's opposite from the way the salvation is now in the church age. Now, Galatians chapter 5. Galatians chapter 5. Here in Galatians 5, somebody's come along to the local church there in Galatia and told them that they had to have works to be saved, and they needed to have circumcision in order to be saved, or they wouldn't be saved. And if they didn't keep working, they would fall from grace, they'd lose it. That's kind of the idea. And what Paul makes the point of here is, if you're justified by the law and you're trusting your works, you're falling from the grace that's offered. All right, the grace that's offered is you get righteousness by faith through the Spirit when you come to Jesus Christ. And if you leave that on the table and turn back to works and try to trust that, you're falling away from what God's given you. That ain't nobody losing their salvation. And then he tells them circumcision doesn't avail anything as far as your salvation is concerned. And then he says, verse 11, "And I, brethren, if I yet preach circumcision, why do I yet suffer persecution? Then is the offense of the cross ceased." So preaching works is a part of salvation, any kind of work. It don't bring persecution. All right? If you put any work in it, you might not totally agree with, say, a Campbellite and a Church of Christ, but if you think your works are a part of salvation, guess what? You'll get along just fine with them. Why? Because they believe a work can save you too, like baptism. They believe you've got to be faithful unto death. And though you might differ on some of the what they call the finer details, you guys will get along just fine if you believe works are a part of salvation. You two won't persecute each other. You know who you're going to go after? You're going to go after the man that's telling you that it's salvation by grace through faith in Jesus Christ alone, and you're not good enough to get to heaven. You need his righteousness, and your righteousness can't do it. That'll be the guy you go after. That'll be the guy that you persecute. Paul had somebody always out to get him because he preached the truth. It's not by works, it's not by baptism, it's not by circumcision, it's not by working your way in. And there was always somebody there to get after him for it. Here's what Paul says in Galatians chapter 6. "As many as desire to make a fair show in the flesh, they constrain you to be circumcised, only lest they should suffer persecution for the cross of Christ." Paul says what people do that believe works are a part of salvation is they're always trying to make a show in the flesh. They want you to see how good they are. You know what? Nobody cares how good you are. The Bible says there's none good, no, not one. There's not a just man upon the earth that doeth good and sinneth not. All have sinned and come short of the glory of God. You're not going to be compared with another regular man on this earth. You're going to be compared to the sinless righteousness of Jesus Christ, and you're going to come short of the glory of God. But he says those kind of people, they make a fair show and they'll constrain you to be circumcised, or they'll constrain you to be baptized, or they'll constrain you to keep the law. Why? Because it's more comfortable if you do that. You won't get any persecution.
Now, back in 1 Timothy chapter number 3, Paul says, "For therefore we both labor and suffer reproach." Paul was suffering shame for Jesus Christ because he believed that salvation was by grace through faith in Christ alone without works. And you know what? If you believe something like that, you're going to get it in the neck. That's called the offense of the cross. He says, "Because we trust in the living God, who is the Savior of all men, especially of those that believe." Now notice, the atonement was given for all men. All right, so there's not such a thing as limited atonement, and we've covered this before, and I'll keep covering it because it's Scripture. There's no such thing as a limited atonement. Christ has the power and the ability to save all men. He's the Savior. But it's only applied to those that believe. He can only save those that trust Him. He don't save those that's working. He don't save those that's doing the best they can. He saves those that believe. So the application of the atonement is for all those that believe. But it's being offered to all men. All right, verse 11. 1 Timothy 4, verse number 11, "These things command and teach." So now he's given advice to Timothy what to tell Christians and how to teach Christians. And he says here in verse 12, "Let no man despise thy youth." Now Timothy was a young man. And so a young man going into the ministry was going to be in a position of authority over people who was much older than him. And a whole lot of times people have a hard time with that. There's a lot of old men that, I say old in the sense of an older man, there's a lot of older men that ain't going to listen to somebody that's even just a couple years younger than them. And that's pride on their part. And they think because they're older that they ain't going to have to ever submit to anybody younger, which is baloney. But some people are geared that way. But one of the things that Paul tells Timothy to help with that is don't let anybody despise your youth. Now, people can despise you for being young, but they can't despise you if you're being an example. In other words, you're not to give them a reason to despise you. And Paul's telling Timothy here to be an example of the believers. So even though he's young, he can be an example of the believers and come out to a point where he earns the respect of an older congregation. And that's the point of that. All right, my guess would be that Timothy's probably 18 to 20 years old here. And Paul is trying to get him ready to take over the pastorate of a church and tell him what he needs to do in the ministry and how he needs to handle himself. And it's hard for a man in that age to get the respect of an older congregation. But that's it. He says, "Timothy, don't you let them despise you. You be an example." So it's implied then that when you're not being the example you need to be as a Christian, you're giving people the opportunity to despise your youth, even to the point that they may not listen to you and they may not have any respect for you. So he tells him here, "Be thou an example of the believers in word, in conversation, in charity, in spirit, in faith, in purity." All right, so there's a lot of things to be an example of. In your word, when you say you're going to do something, keep it. Keep your word. Your word should be believable. And the things that you say should be upright. In conversation, he says here. Conversation in the Bible is not just your speech, but it's also your manner of life and the way you live. There ought to be an example in the way you live and how you carry out things in your life. Your responses should be different. If you're saved, your responses should be different from the lost world's responses.
I realize you're human and you've got a personality, just like everybody has a personality. And so there's always going to be similarities because of personalities. But being an example of a believer would be to respond differently and react differently to the circumstances the Lord allows in your life. It shouldn't be the end of the world every time something goes wrong for you. All right, so that's one of the things. That's conversation, a manner of life. Then he says you're to be an example in charity. Well, charity is described in great detail in 1 Corinthians chapter number 13. And so as that is described there in detail, it has a lot to do with your love and your giving. Both those things are involved in charity. And if you just take the time to read that chapter, that'll show you how to be an example in charity, and we all have room for improvement. Then he says in spirit. So a young person to keep his spirit in check, to keep it under control. He that hath no rule over his spirit is like a city that is broken down and without walls. So the spirit is important. In faith, you are to be an example of the believers in faith. Your faith should be in this book. You should trust God more than you trust anybody else. And you should trust what God says more than what anybody else says. And you are to be an example of exercising faith toward the Lord. And then he says, in purity. In purity. That is, try your best to live as holy as you possibly can. Try your best, like Peter says, to add to your faith virtue. Virtue is a great thing. It's moral character, it's uprightness, it's cleanliness. And purity, the Word of God is pure. You want to get cleaned out, you spend time in the Bible. The more time you spend in the Bible, the more it's able to clean you out, because every Word of God is pure. And He is a shield unto them that trust in Him. All right, so Paul tells Timothy here to be an example. And so if you're going to minister to anybody, God's going to put you through things to give you experience. And that's a very important thing. A young preacher should be humble, but he should be authoritative. And that's the deal with let no man despise thy youth. In other words, you speak plainly and don't talk out of both sides of your mouth and don't mealy-mouth around. Be humble, but be authoritative. And be the example that you're supposed to be. Now, that's all that we got time for today, so we're going to stop there, and we'll pick it up here next time, Lord willing. Plenty to say about the ministry and the need for a young man to prove himself and be an example in the next few verses. So we'll take it up there next time. Until then, may God bless. Please accept our warmest invitation to come hear the preaching of the Word of God with us at Bible Believers Baptist Church in Mumfordville. If we may be of any help to you spiritually, please come visit us or write to Pastor Sean Riggs, care of Bible Believers Baptist Church, 128 Goodman Street, Mumfordville, Kentucky, 42765.

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following broadcast is presented by Munfordville First United Methodist Church, located on Kentucky Highway 88, just east of Munfordville and Hart County High School. 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

0: Well, good morning and welcome to worship here at Mumfordville First United Methodist. Whether you're with us in person, online, or over the radio, it's always a pleasure to gather together with you to worship our risen Savior. This morning, I'm grateful for those in the sound booth, our accompanists, and of course, the choir and Mr. David Williams. David, may I turn announcements over to you?
1: You may. Good morning, everyone. Hope you guys are doing well. It's always good to see everybody here in church. It does your heart good to come and be with your family in this place of worship, and I'm grateful for that. Just a few announcements I'll call your attention to today. We're continuing choir practice at 5 o'clock today, and again, we're inviting new members to come and sing with us. If you feel led, come and join us. We always have room in the choir if you want to sing. Our United Women of Faith will be meeting tomorrow here at the church in our conference room at 1 o'clock. Are there other announcements from our congregation this morning? Yes, Kathy.
2: I just want to remind anybody interested in continuing
1: the Wednesday night meal. 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Others? Birthdays and anniversaries.
3: Well, Charles was sick last week, but last Sunday he had a special birthday.
1: What was it, Charles? 88. Well, my goodness. And certainly we want to mention Miss Dixie again, who had a birthday on Friday. She had a special birthday as well. Others?
4: My mother has a birthday tomorrow.
1: All right. Laura Bird has a birthday tomorrow. She'll be turning 28. You only do that once. Make it count. Oh, I love it.
5: My wife will have a birthday Tuesday.
1: All right.
6: David.
1: Yes, ma'am.
6: I was really blessed by the kids was all there. Some of the grandkids were there. They were just a big lot of people and food.
1: Well, wonderful. Miss Dixie, you're a blessing every Sunday you're with us, so certainly you should be blessed by others as well. Yes, Robin.
7: Mary and I celebrated 37 years.
1: All right. So the Singletons had an anniversary on Wednesday. Miss Clausen had a birthday as well. One more. I thought we had a hand over here.
8: Our oldest son, Adam, today's his birthday.
1: All right. Two birthdays in the Clausen family.
8: Well, Melissa's
1: is number 4. Okay. Well, Melissa, we're thinking of you. All right, folks, listen. So many things to celebrate in our church and all these wonderful birthdays and anniversaries. Let's sing happy birthday and happy anniversary to these wonderful folks.

guys are coming to this plate, through our hymn of praise, we'll invite you to greet one another in our sanctuary this morning. And we'll come together and sing one verse. There's something about that name. Let us pass the peace of the Lord.

0: You remain standing and turn to your hymnals, page 881. We'll join together this morning reciting the Apostles' Creed. I believe in God the Father Almighty, maker of heaven and earth, and in Jesus Christ, his only Son, our Lord, who was conceived by the Holy Spirit, born of the Virgin Mary, suffered under Pontius Pilate, was crucified, dead, and buried. The third day he rose from the dead, he ascended into heaven, and sitteth at the right hand of God the Father Almighty. From thence he shall come to judge the quick and the dead. I believe in the Holy Spirit, the Holy Catholic Church, the communion of saints, the forgiveness of sins, the resurrection of the body, and the life everlasting. Amen. You may be seated. Let us receive our invocation this morning. Gracious and Heavenly Father, just as the rain falls on the earth and refreshes the ground, we are in your house this day, Lord. We are with your Spirit. We are in communion with each other so that we might be refreshed as well. Be with Pastor Martz as he brings your message to us. And be with us as we gather in this place and share our love and grace and the glory of the Lord. Amen. Now, if our children will come forward. Nope, children's sermon.
1: Of course.
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2: I'm going to put up years. I'm kind of used to this.

0: My apologies, David. I might have forgot to include you on one of those emails.
1: All right.
0: But for the month of August, we're going to try the children's moment in a different place to see how that might help our children be with us in service a little bit longer to be here for this time of joys and concerns, of prayer, and of our gifts of tithing. But we come to this time of joys and concerns knowing there's a lot for us to give thanks to God for, as well as those concerns we want to lift up in prayer. Do you all have any joys or concerns you want to share with your church family this morning? Continued prayers for Amy's father. He had his back surgery, this past week. He's home, but recovery's not going as well as we were hoping. So please continue to keep him in your prayers. Prayers for Autumn Johnson's grandmother, Mae Walters, passed away this morning. And so continued prayers for that family. And then continued prayers for Alicia's grandmother, who passed away this week. Her funeral service is this afternoon. After service, I won't be in the foyer. I'm going to have to get on the road pretty quickly after worship today. But continue to remember that family in your prayers. So prayers for Bill Druin, who's had a heart attack and has other health issues that have come up. He's in the hospital now. But continue prayers for Layton's uncle and the rest of the family, but especially Bill's health.
2: My sister-in-law is getting ready to have her thyroid taken out. Not cancer, but it's just she's had a lot of issues with it.
0: Miss Patty's sister-in-law is having surgery on her thyroid. It's being taken out this week, so prayers for that surgery.
3: I'm not sure how he's not real old. He's the manager of the
0: Waddell. But prayers for him as he's recovering from a heart attack. Oh, okay, good. I was going to say the up and up, then I know to look over here. Well, and but the joys. I wanted to thank Miss Kim for the Annie trip that she had planned. Adriana had such a great time there, and so thank you for that. And I don't know how it's already August 2nd. With back to school things being on the agenda for this week and all that goes into that, but be in prayer for teachers who are getting classrooms set up, school administrators that are trying to dot the I's before school year begins, and just all of, we know there's a lot that goes on behind the scenes to get ready, and prayers that is continuing to go well. Are there any other joys or concerns before we go to God in prayer? Sorry, I glanced over. Miss Angie has been on a cruise this week, and so continued prayers for her and those who were traveling and getting their vacations in. Prayers for the Glenn Thomas family as well as they grieve. With the joys of our hearts as well as those concerns, let us go to God in prayer. Let us pray. Gracious God, we come before you this morning, a people grateful for the gift of fellowship, of being in a church family where we can be uplifted, where we can worship you. Lord, we pray that we continue to see the joys that are all around us, the gift of this day, of the rains that help nourish the earth, and of the sunshine that helps us all grow. And Lord, we pray that as well as we're starting August, that we are doing so, enjoying all that the summer has had to bring, as well as looking forward to a school year that's coming up. So please be with the school administrators, the teachers, all the staff that are preparing for back to school events this week. Lord, I pray that you just continue to watch over, guide, and bless them as they're preparing classrooms and preparing to welcome in the kids in this community in a way that is showing your love and your grace. Lord, I pray that you continue to be with those who have been sick and hurting. There have been too many that have had heart attacks this week, some still in the hospital. And Lord, we pray especially for Bill and his health, but for all those who are in need of your healing touch. Continue to walk alongside them and the family, bringing peace and a comfort that only comes from you, Lord. Be with the doctors, the nurses, and all the staff that they might be diagnosed and treated in the ways that they need to get back to being healthy and whole again. Lord, we lift up to you the gift of this day, and it is a gift to be able to live it. We know that not everyone is able to share in that gift. For our lives, we are mortal. And eventually this life comes to an end. But we give you thanks that you're a God who is with us in this life, through death and into the life everlasting. So Lord, continue to be with all those families we've lifted up who are grieving the loss of a loved one today, knowing that indeed grief is just the sign of love that we have for them. And Lord, surround them with your love and support through family, friends, however your Holy Spirit may enable it. Lord, with all that is going on in this life, there are so many things that seem too big, too much for us. How could we help with what little we have? But Lord, I pray that we get better at entrusting to you the worries, the anxieties, the stresses in our lives. Let us not hold on to them, but indeed be willing to share them with you. For we know that your burden is light, and that you'll carry whatever burdens we may bring to you. Lord, take what little we have and bless it in such a way that when we are around those in our community, they see us as disciples of Jesus Christ, being your hands and feet as we try to better follow Jesus wherever he may lead us. As we pray now the prayer he taught us, saying, Our Father, who art in heaven, hallowed be thy name. Thy kingdom come, thy will be done, on earth as it is in heaven. Give us this day our daily bread, and forgive us trespasses, as we forgive those who trespass against us. Lead us not into temptation, but deliver us from evil. For thine is the kingdom, the power, and the glory forever. Amen.

0: God, you've blessed us in so many ways, James, with many gifts that are seen and unseen. So, Lord, we pray that it's out of the joy and love that we have for you that we give to you these gifts of tithes and offerings. Take them and bless them in the ways in which they're used and go out from this. And, Lord, help us to not just give to what fits into this plate, but that we are willing to give of ourselves, our time, our gifts, and our talents, so all that we do can be a praise to Jesus' name. Amen.
1: Amen. Now, if our children, you may be seated. Now, if our children will come forward, we'll have our children's message this morning.

0: morning. I was going to try to be, you know, like a rock star and have my microphone up and so I could use this hand for something else, but my hand won't undo it. So we'll just play this way. Good morning. Whew. One more time. Ready? Who's going to be the loudest? Get down off that step. Come on. Scoot it. All right. You ready? Good morning.
1: Good morning.
0: I knew y'all could do it. Listen, I'm so excited about today. I don't know if you know this, but I decided, because, you know, it's me, that today, instead of everybody going to eat lunch, going home, fix dinner, I'm going to feed everybody. What do y'all think? Yeah. Yeah, it's going fabulous. And I got stuff just to do it, all right? Y'all might have to help. Right here in my little basket, I open it up. I got 2 goldfish to feed everybody. You know what else I got? 5 loaves of bread. Now, is that going to feed everybody? You think it will? Does that sound delicious? Does that sound like a good lunch? You don't think it'll feed everybody? No? But I got 5 loaves of bread. No? Not very excited about what? Jesus did it. Do you remember that story? A little boy brought up a basket. He had 2 fishes and 5 loaves of bread. And he fed 5,000. Do we have 5,000? No, we don't have 5,000, so surely my 5 loaves of bread and my 2 fishes will feed us. What do you think? Still no? No, but you know why Jesus could feed so many people? Because he did a miracle that day. The disciples didn't want to feed the people. They're like, send them home. They can fix their own supper. And Jesus said, no, you all feed them. And so they brought up, the little boy brought up, and he said, well, for his lunch, he brought 5 loaves of bread and 2 little fishes. Jesus looked at it, he blessed it, he broke it, and he had them pass it out. But you know, when they got done, they had leftovers. They had so many leftovers. And there wasn't just 5,000 people there, that was just the men. And the men had wives, and they had kids, and I bet they brought their grandparents, because that's what always happens at school, you got to bring everybody to the party. So they were all there. So it was a really exciting time. Everybody got their bellies full, and there was some left over for leftovers, so you could take it back home. But I want you to remember that Jesus can always, whatever it is, he can do it. And he can do miracles. Even now, he can still do miracles, okay? Now, before we pray, in this bag, I got fishes for everybody. Okay, so you're welcome to have fishes, or you can have candy. I'll dump these out. So let's bow our head. Can everybody drop your heads? Dear Lord, thank you so much for these beautiful, beautiful children. Bless them and keep them and help them to remember that Jesus can do anything and he can do any miracle they need as long as they have the faith and pray for it. In his name we pray. Amen.
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0: may be seated. 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
1: Thank you. And there is a nursery for kindergarten and under, and first grade and up are invited upstairs. Mr. Todd has the children's church up there this morning. But we move from last month being in the parables of Matthew 13 to this morning, the feeding of the 5,000 found in Matthew 14, verses 13 to 21 as today's scripture. So let's prepare our hearts and lives to receive a word from the Lord as we pray. Speak, Lord, for your servants are listening. The gospel reads, "Now when Jesus heard this, he withdrew from there in a boat to a deserted place by himself. But when the crowds heard it, they followed him on foot from the town. When he went ashore, he saw a great crowd, and he had compassion for them and cured their sick. When it was evening, the disciples came to him and said, 'This is a deserted place, and the hour is now late. Send the crowds away so that they may go into the villages and buy food for themselves.' Jesus said to them, 'They need not go away. You give them something to eat.' They replied, 'We have nothing here but 5 loaves and 2 fish. And he said, 'Bring them here to me.' And he ordered the crowds to sit down on the grass. Taking the 5 loaves and the 2 fish, he looked up to heaven and blessed and broke the loaves and gave them to the disciples. And the disciples gave them to the crowds, and all ate and were filled. And they took up what was left over of the broken pieces, 12 baskets full. And those who ate were about 5,000 men, besides women and children." Now this is the word of God for the people of God. Thanks be to God. Have you ever felt the need to withdraw from what's going on around you? Like maybe work and its drama has become a lot to take in, or maybe there's family issues giving you extra responsibilities. Maybe friends keep bringing their drama and laying it on your shoulders. It's a part of life and living in community. With family and friends, there are times when we're able to support each other well. But there are also times when we may feel like the only support beam and we're having trouble holding everything up. The scripture never says that God won't give you more than you can handle, or that God will never put too much on your plate. Though I believe God won't put too much on your plate. If God asks of you, then the Spirit will enable and gift you with what you need. But the problem, I think, is that God isn't the only one putting things on our plate. The stresses of others, of work, of situations beyond our control end up on that same plate. And

0: situations that we often need to turn over to God end up staying on the plate much longer than they should. Sometimes we try too hard to do it all by ourselves. Now Jesus, he had been teaching crowds the parables throughout Matthew 13 that we read last month. But then in the last paragraph of the chapter, he's teaching in his home synagogue, and there he is rejected. Those who grew up with him, those who knew him as the carpenter's son, those who would have been called church family and friends, rejected his teaching and his authority to do so. So not only is Jesus dealing with that, the pressure of teaching the crowds and now those at home rejecting him. The start of Matthew 14 that we skipped over, it goes from him being rejected at the end of 13 to the death of John the Baptist. Jesus' cousin, the one who baptized him, the one who helped prepare the way, was beheaded. Verse 13 says, now when Jesus heard this, that is the this that he heard, with all that he needed to process, he withdrew in a boat to a deserted place to be by himself. Some of us need to follow this example. We end up pulled in so many directions that we lose track of the path that we're supposed to be on. We have so much weight on our shoulders that we forgot who put it there or why we're still carrying it instead of trusting it to God. Some of us need to retreat. And I hope to actually make that a focus as your pastor for this next year. That we too can follow Jesus' example and withdraw to a place where we can refocus on what is important. Whether it's a youth or marriage retreat at Lucon or Aldersgate or a new small group that meets once a month that offers Christian fellowship for men and for women. Offering an opportunity to get away from the stresses of home and work and be around those who are uplifting and supporting and helping set our feet back in the right direction. Now listen, parents, I know some of you, I know the stories and I live it myself. We have those days where we need a safe space to withdraw to. And the bathroom is not supposed to be that place. Amen. Too oftentimes it might end up being that though. It's not the place where we can refocus and make sure our path is on God. And listen, I remember rejoicing the first time after having kids when we finally were left alone in the bathroom for a moment. There's times when you don't even get to be in there by yourself. But that's not a true withdrawal to focus, to process, and to remember what God is trying to do in us and in our lives. Poor Susanna Wesley, she was the mother of 10, including John and Charles Wesley. She's called the mother of Methodism. Now, she had 19 kids. 9 of them died early. She had 10 at home, and her husband was a pastor. But what we usually don't focus on when doing Methodist studies is he wasn't that, well, successful at doing what he did. He had trouble financially and ended up in jail several times for how much he owed others. Leaving Susanna at home, she raised those 10 kids. And the journals, it says that she spent 6 hours a day teaching them because she wanted to make sure her kids were educated. And then somehow she spent an hour each week one-on-one with each of her kids. And I already don't know how the time adds up to where you have enough time to do that. But Susanna at home by herself most of the time with those 10 kids, she needed that safe space to withdraw or retreat to. And I guess there wasn't much in the house because the journals say that she wore her apron. And the kids knew that when she pulled that apron up over her head, that was her way of withdrawing and they needed to leave mom alone. Jesus needed to withdraw to process and pray. We too need to make sure we follow that example. But we also know that when we do, whether you've tried to escape to the bathroom or behind an apron, the kids will eventually find you. The crowd will eventually find Jesus. And when they do, Jesus sees them and has compassion on them. and he goes to work. He starts healing. And we don't know what else is going on because it seems like he's been healing the rest of the day. Evening arrives, and there's still 5,000 plus people gathered there. The disciples, they're looking around and they've done the math. They cannot feed all these people. Jesus went to a deserted place. There is not enough around them to feed these 5,000. So they go to him and say, send the crowds away so they can go to villages and buy food for themselves. Send them away. If we saw that many people here and we went and looked at what we had in the kitchen, we'd say, listen, we're going to have to send them away. Like, we don't have enough here. What we have to offer is small. It's not enough if we're only relying on ourselves. And I wonder what Jesus' sense of humor was like. Because to hear the disciples say this to him, I mean, for me, I picture Jesus smirking as he responds. No, we don't need to send them away. You give them something to eat. You feed them. And that's a hard ask, Jesus, because Matthew and Judas, they're tax collectors. They run the numbers. They know that there's just not enough money to even feed this many. And we all know with what we have to offer, it's too small. Don't rely on us. We can't do it. Send them away. And how often is that our mindset? That what we have to offer, it's not enough for this situation. What I have to offer is not enough for this moment. It's just a couple fish and a couple loaves. How can that help the crowd that's before me? Or we can look around and see that there are many who are hungry. We can look around and see that there are many who need clothes. There's too many kids that we don't see who don't have beds at home. If we look around and take notice, we can see that there are so many needs around us. And all I got to offer is little. It's not enough. So instead of me offering what little I have, send them away. Maybe someone else has more. They can go to villages. They can go to cities, places that might have more. There's times when we feel responsible, like we're supposed to be the ones to do it all. Whether it's feeding a crowd or seeing a situation and trying to take it on as, you know what, I'm supposed to help. And maybe you are called to help. But many times when we see situations that big, we decide what we have isn't enough. And instead of offering what little we have, we take a step back. We try to throw the responsibility off onto others. You go to my house with 5,000 people, I would say, I can't feed you. The thing is we don't have to feed the 5,000. We're not called to do the miracle. Miracles don't happen just through you. We got a lot of great people in here that love to help. Love to help. And what I've learned is people who love to help are the worst at asking for help themselves. It's much easier to offer what to go out and do something than to admit, you know what, I can't do this on my own. I need some help. But we can't do this on our own, and we're not supposed to do it on our own. Why do we keep letting so much stuff build up on our plate when it's not meant just for us to do? God didn't put it all there. Others are. Instead of trusting it to God, we try to do it all ourselves. We end up burnt out. We need to stop relying on ourselves so much and make sure that we're relying on God to work through us with whatever we do. For when we look around at the grand scheme of things, what we have to offer is little. And if it was just you at work, it won't be enough. But it's not just you at work. We have a God who is with us and is at work in the world around us. So if we offer up that little, if we come with just some fish and some loaves and let God do the rest, you might see the impact and just on a couple people that you thought you could feed. The impact ends up being spread out throughout the crowd. If you let God work through what little you have, many can be impacted. But you got to let God work, not try to do it all yourselves. So we approach the table this morning to receive the bread and cup. Are we doing as people who too often lean on our own understanding, our own abilities? We try to clear everything off our own plates by ourselves. Or do we understand that there are times when, many times every day, when we should be saying, Lord, I need you. I can't do this on my own. Because you're not supposed to do it on your own. It's amazing what happens when we have God's help. It's with God's help that what the disciples have, those fish and loaves, are able to feed so many and then have leftovers. If we offered what little we have and brought it together, what could God do with it? I'm so grateful for the example of potlucks. Because I love you bring a little, but when we all bring a little, there is a lot. And for Miss Jean's funeral, I called them from the cemetery to say, hey, we're headed that way. And the response I got from the kitchen crew there at Beulah was, I hope you're bringing an army because we can feed them all. It just starts with offering the little you have and letting God work. And we all have something, some gifts, some talents. But if we offer it to God, we might be able to impact people's lives for the better in ways that we don't even understand. Take Susanna Wesley. Not only does she have those 10 kids at home, she's got her husband who's having trouble keeping work and staying out of jail because of how many people he owes. So she's taking the kids' education on herself, spending all that time with them. She also knows that they don't just need to be educated with what the world says, but they need to know their scripture. So she starts doing Bible studies. Her Bible studies grow in impact at a time when women, of course, aren't supposed to be preaching or teaching over in England. Her Bible studies grow to where that not everybody fits in the kitchen or even in the house. Reports of 200 or more start showing up. More are attending her Bible studies than are attending church. She had a little bit to give and God used it to impact the lives of so many. I get to be a part of Alicia's grandmother's funeral this afternoon, and one of the things I learned about Granny is she was a quiet and soft-spoken woman at times. And I don't know what age it is, but I hear women of a certain age end up going to the beauty salon a little more often. And in Madisonville, Granny loved the beauty college, and she was willing to let those new students, work on her hair and nails and such. And she went often enough, she built relationships with them. And she would write cards of encouragement whenever they graduated beauty school. They got a gift card along with a little card of encouragement. And unknowing of what was going on in Granny's life this week, one of Alicia's friends went to go get her hair cut. And there in the mirror, as she's getting her hair cut, is the card of encouragement that Granny gave this woman, this girl that graduated beauty school. She kept it and had it hanging there on the card. Something simple that we all could offer. The gift of 5 minutes of time and writing something down to encourage someone. You don't know the impact that God could do with that if you are willing to give just that little bit. There's several of us here. If we're all willing to give a little, the impact could be magnified even that much more. As we come to the table, are we doing it? Willing to lean on God, knowing that we need God in our own lives and asking God to work in and through us in such a way that with what little we have to offer, it can be used to glorify God's kingdom here on earth as it is in heaven. Let us pray. Heavenly Father, we come before you today, a people grateful for all that you have done for us. Even when we try to do it all ourselves and end up failing, we have you to lean on. Lord, help us to get better about leaning on you and trusting you with all that is going on in our lives. When our plates are feeling too full, help us to find a space and place to withdraw, to retreat, to refocus and recenter on what is important in our lives, so that these other things that others try to put on our plate don't distract us from where you are trying to lead us. Lord, help us so we can find ourselves willing to offer what little we have. And Lord, I pray that you take it and use it in such a way that the impact can spread across more than we thought capable. In your name we pray. Amen. As we approach the table this morning, you can turn to pages 12 and 13 in your hymnals, or you'll find it on the screen. We'll hear the invitation, do the confession, hear the pardon, and then the liturgy of the great thanksgiving. Now remember, it's Christ our Lord who invites to his table. It's not First United Methodist table. It's Christ's table, and Christ gives the invitation to all who love him, who earnestly repent of their sin and seek to live in peace with one another. Therefore, as the church, let us confess our sin before God and one another, saying, Merciful God, we confess that we have not loved you with our whole heart. We have failed to be an obedient church. We have not done your will. We have broken your law. We have rebelled against your love. We have not loved our neighbors, and we have not heard the cry of the needy. Forgive us, we pray. Free us for joyful obedience through Jesus Christ our Lord. Amen. And hear the good news that Christ died for us while we were yet sinners, proving God's love for us. In the name of Jesus Christ, you are forgiven. In the name of Jesus Christ, you are forgiven. Glory to God. Amen. Now the Lord be with you. Lift up your hearts. Let us give thanks to the Lord our God.
1: It is right to give our thanks and praise.
0: It is a right and good and joyful thing always and everywhere to give thanks to you, Father Almighty, Creator of heaven and earth. And so with your people on earth and all the company of heaven, we praise your name and join their unending hymn. Holy, holy, holy Lord, God of power and might, heaven and earth are full of your glory. Hosanna in the highest. Blessed is he who comes in the name of the Lord. Hosanna in the highest. Holy are you, and blessed is your Son, Jesus our Christ. By the baptism of his suffering, death, and resurrection, he gave birth to your church, delivering us from slavery to sin and death, and making with us a new covenant by water and the Spirit. And so, Lord, we recognize that on the night which Jesus gave himself up for us, he took bread, blessed it, giving thanks to you, and then broke it, saying, This is my body, which is given for you. As often as you eat of this, do so in remembrance of me. When the supper was over, Jesus took the cup, blessed it, giving thanks to God, and then passed it, saying, Take, drink this, all of you. This is the cup of the new covenant poured out for you and for many for the forgiveness of sin. As often as you drink of this, do so in remembrance of me. And so in remembrance of these, your mighty acts in Jesus Christ, we offer ourselves in praise and thanksgiving as a holy and living sacrifice in union with Christ's offering for us as we proclaim the mystery of faith. Christ has died. Christ is risen. Christ will come again. Pour out your Holy Spirit on us gathered here and on these gifts of bread and cup. May they be for us the body and blood of Christ, that we may be for this world the body of Christ redeemed by his blood. By your Spirit, make us one with Christ, one with each other, and one in ministry to all the world, until Christ comes in final victory and we feast at his heavenly banquet. We pray all this through your Son, Jesus, Holy Spirit, and your holy church, giving all honor and glory to you, Almighty God, now and forever. Amen. If those who are helping serve this morning will come forward. We'll do communion this morning by coming down the center aisle, coming to the altar, kneeling if able, and there you'll be presented with the gifts of bread and cup. And if you are gluten-free, please let us know. We do have a plate up here that we can serve you from. body of Christ. The invitation's been given. All are invited. Did you see how he didn't tell the disciples, oh, it's only those who deserve it. It's only those who've earned dinner tonight. Only those who have enough faith. No, it was those who were hungry. We all get hungry. Doesn't matter your position or place in this world. All of our souls hunger as well. These gifts are here to feed them. Come as you so feel led.

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0: Stevens, a big wave of strikes on Iran now called off for now from the president, saying the U.S. and Iran are a bit closer to a peace deal.
1: According to Axios, that decision came after the Saudi crown prince spoke with President Trump yesterday and expressed concerns over his plans for massive new strikes against Iran. It was said to be one of the largest bombing campaigns on Iran to date and likely would have targeted energy infrastructure.
0: Fox's Rebecca Castor, at least three people dead, others hurt this after a mass shooting Saturday at an In-N-Out fast food restaurant in Twin Falls, Idaho. The gunman's also dead. Several wildfires continue to torch the Pacific Northwest.
2: There could be some more wildfires today as those conditions stay dry across portions of central Montana and then stretching just towards the south, getting into Idaho, but wider across the area.
0: Fox Weather's Adam Klotz. 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
5: Governor Andy Beshear is escalating pressure on Senator Mitch McConnell, saying the long-serving Republican is ruining his legacy by failing to provide transparent health updates during his lengthy hospitalization. McConnell has been in the hospital since June 14th, following a fall and pneumonia, and has not cast a vote since June 11th. Beshear sent letters to McConnell and Senate Majority Leader John Thune demanding a verbal address or a formal Senate investigation into replacing him. And in Laurel County, a rehabilitated bald eagle is back in the wild, thanks to a Kentucky State trooper. Trooper Trey Lovins rescued the distressed bird along a Corbin roadway back in June, and after a month of care at the Lake Cumberland Wildlife Refuge, officers and volunteers gathered at Laurel Lake to release the eagle, nicknamed Trooper, back into the wild. I'm Brady Hopkins.
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11: A 60% chance of showers, maybe a rumble of thunder this afternoon. Otherwise, we're going to see mostly cloudy skies and a high of about 78. Tonight, a 30% chance of showers, a low of 66. And then on Monday, a 30% chance of showers again. Tomorrow's high about 81. On Tuesday, a 30% chance of showers, a high of 85. Wednesday, a 20% chance of showers now in the forecast, a high of 87. And then mostly sunny on Thursday with a high of 88. With this 99.1 weekend weather outlook, I'm Chris Jesse. The highs in the lower 80s on Monday, lower to mid-80s on Tuesday, and Wednesday, mid-80s, about a 30% chance of rain and thunderstorms there midweek. All right. 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
13: 90-year-old Dorothy Ann Dottie Wall Martin passed away May 23rd in Florida. Survivors include her daughters, Cheryl Strokes, Darlene Kaiser Burns, and Adoree Rhodes. Her siblings, Libby Swan, Charles Wall, and Charlene McBroom. A memorial service for Dorothy Ann Dottie Wall Martin will be held this afternoon at 1 o'clock in the chapel of the Wynn Funeral Home in Horse Cave. 85-year-old Stanley Cleveland Greer of Glasgow passed away Tuesday at T.J. Sampson Hospital. He was a member of the Boyd's Creek Methodist Church. Survivors include his sons, Gregory Greer and Anthony Greer. Funeral services for Stanley Cleveland Greer will be held at 10 a.m. Monday at A.F. Crow and Son Funeral Home. Burial to follow in the Caney Fort Cemetery. Visitation on Sunday from 4 to 8 p.m. and then Monday morning until time for the funeral services. 69-year-old Billy Von Meredith of Glasgow passed away on Thursday, July 30th at T.J. Sampson Hospital. He is survived by his wife, Margaret Meredith, three daughters, Tammy Meredith, Elisha Morrison, and Tanya Harbin. Funeral services for Billy Von Meredith will be held at 1 p.m. Monday in the chapel of Wynn Funeral Home, burial to follow, and the Horse Cave Municipal Cemetery. Military honors will be provided by the DAV Chapter No. 20 of Glasgow. Visitation on Sunday from 12 noon until 4 p.m., then continuing at 10 a.m. on Monday until time for the services. 70-year-old Betty Jean Rogers Vaughn of Greensburg passed away Thursday at Summit Manor Nursing Home. Survivors include her daughter, Kristen Mann of Greensburg. Funeral services for Betty Vaughn will be held at 12 noon Tuesday, the Chapel of Coward and Parrott Funeral Home, burial to follow in the Greene County Memory Gardens. Visitation beginning after 10 a.m. on Tuesday at the funeral home. 89-year-old Reba Nell Rogers Tucker of Greensburg passed away Wednesday at the Kindred Hospital in Louisville. Survivors include her daughter and son-in-law, Sheila and Billy Joe Gum. Also, several grandchildren. Funeral services for Reva Nell Rogers Tucker will be held at 1 p.m. Thursday, August 6th at Foster Tola Curry Funeral Home in Greensburg. Burial to follow in the Pierce Community Cemetery in Greene County. Visitation for Reva Nell Rogers Tucker will be from 5 until 8 p.m. on Wednesday and then after 7 a.m. on Thursday at the Foster Tola Curry Funeral Home. 76-year-old Charles Dwayne Allen of Clarkson passed away Monday at Norton Healthcare in Louisville. He was a Nebraska native and is survived by his wife, Wanda Simpson Allen. 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